music for you in today's program. Beginning with music of Johann Christian Bach, the youngest of J.S. Bach's sons, often referred to as the London Bach, and he played a crucial role in shaping the early classical style and was a significant influence on composers such as the young Mozart. Today we're hearing his quintet in D major, Opus 22, No. 1, published in 1780. The instrumentation is for flute, oboe, violin, cello, and harpsichord. There are three movements, Allegro, Andantino, and Allegro Assai. Members of the English Concert performing music of Johann Christian Bach.

Members of the English concert there played J.C. Bach's Quintet in D Major, Opus 22, Number 1. Mark Kerr with you this morning, sitting in the chair for Julie Waters for Morning Recital. It's great to have your company. Next up is music of Franz Schubert, his Die Nacht, Deutsch 534. And this is the ninth and last of Schubert's Ossian settings. The composer left it incomplete, but it contains so much magnificent music that at its first publication, posthumously in 1830, efforts were made to make a full performing version of the work. Anton Diabelli stepped in and attempted to salvage the piece for publication, but at the same time he also attempted to improve the original. And because of this, it's hard to tell what is Schubert and what isn't in some of the music. And this is kind of ironic, as Ossian much later turned out to be the work of James Macpherson. So Die Nacht has a delightfully mysterious question of authenticity. The music of the first part of Die Nacht is a high point of Schubert's use of arioso and recitative. Schubert illustrates his talent for the depiction of the various sounds and feelings of twilight and night. And in this Ossian piece, the composer transplants himself to the Scottish moors of a twilight age where night is a veiled threat. The second section starts well enough, but Schubert scholar John Reed suggests there are signs of flagging invention here, with a rather perfunctory recapitulation. And Reed suggests that Schubert at this point had perhaps lost interest in the work and had started focusing on other projects. In today's performance, we have Anthony Rolf Johnson, tenor, with Graham Johnson at the piano. Die Nacht, Deutsch 534 of Schubert.

0: Die Nacht, Deutsch 534. That was music of Franz Schubert. Anthony Rolf Johnson, tenor, with Graham Johnson at the piano. My name's Mark Kerr, sitting in for Julie Waters today for Morning Recital on 3MBS Melbourne.
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0: And we have more Schubert now, this time for solo piano. His second set of four impromptus, Deutsch 935, which Schubert offered for publication in February 1828. He died in November of that year. The publisher, Schott, for some reason declined at that time to publish them, and they didn't appear in print until more than 10 years after Schubert's death, when Anton Diabelli issued them with a dedication to Liszt. We'll hear all four now, number one in F minor, number two in A flat, number three in B flat, and conclude with number four in F minor. And at the piano, Julie has chosen the wonderful Wilhelm Kempff in today's performance.

0: Wilhelm Kempff performed Franz Schubert's Four Impromptus, Deutsch 935. And you're listening to Morning Recital with me, Mark Kerr, sitting in for Julie Waters this morning on 3MBS Melbourne.
1: Join Victorian Opera for a spine-tingling night. Nothing is what it seems in this haunting production of Benjamin Britten's opera, The Turn of the Screw. Adapted from Henry James' classic novella, witness the tale of a governess, the children in her ward, and sinister forces that may or may not be tormenting them. The Turn of the Screw, the 29th of September to the 1st of October, Palais Theatre. 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
0: Now, Jean Leloup was a French pianist and composer, and she entered the Paris Conservatoire at the age of 9, where she studied with Marguerite Long, Georges Cassard, Alfred Cortot and Charles Vidor, so some big names there. And together with Genevieve Duronay, Leloup gave the premier performance of Ravel's Mother Goose Suite in 1910. And Ravel composed a prelude for a Paris Conservatoire sight-reading competition in 1913, and Leloup won the prize. She later turned to composition, winning first prize in counterpoint in 1919 and composition in 1922. That was the year that she wrote her piano quartet. She died at the age of 81 in 1979. Today we're going to hear her piano quartet. The work is in three movements, and our performers are Celia Onetto Ben-Said, piano, Alessandra Pascal, violin, Lea Enino, viola, and Eloise Luzzatti, cello. Music of Jean Leloup.

0: Music of the French composer and pianist Jeanne Leloup. We heard her piano quartet, which dates from 1922. Celia Onetto Ben Said was the pianist, Alessandra Pascal violin, Leah Anino viola, and Eloise Luzzati cello.
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0: Now, Morning Recital's final work is music by the Finnish composer Magnus Lindberg, who was born in 1958. He was the New York Philharmonic's composer in residence from 2009 to 2012, and then the London Philharmonic Orchestra's composer in residence from 2014 to 2017. He composed his clarinet quintet in 1992, and according to Lindberg, he tried to imitate the full tutti feeling of an orchestral texture, scaled down to the size of just a clarinet quintet. Despite its rather extended duration, it goes for almost 20 minutes, the work is in one continuous movement. And I'll mention the performers at the end of the work. The Clarinet Quintet by Magnus Lindberg.

0: the Clarinet Quintet by Magnus Lindberg, a Finnish composer. And the performers there were Richard Haynes, clarinet, Alexander Norton and Jessica Bell, violin, Nicholas Clifford, viola, and Blair Harris, cello. And that was an Anam recording going back to 2005. And my name's Mark Kerr, and the program is Morning Recital, and I'm sitting in the chair for Julie Walters this morning.
1: From plain chant to polyphony, from troubadour songs to trio sonatas, 600 years of music from Hildegard to Bach. 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
0: And that's always a great program to tune into. And that brings Morning Recital to a close for this Thursday, September the 3rd. Thanks so much for your company this morning. And I'd like to thank Julie Walters for selecting the music in today's program. Coming up now is Divertimento with Ian Lingard, and that will be followed by Concert Hall with Ted Davis. And don't forget, of course, tonight at 8 o'clock there is The Romantics with Ashley Robertson. Always a great program. Ashley's playing work by Glazunov, the String Quartet No. 3, Tchaikovsky, the Suite No. 3, Chopin, Introduction, and Polonaise Brilliante, and concluding with the wonderful Rachmaninoff Piano Concerto No. 3 with the even more wonderful Yuzha Wang at the piano. My name's Mark Kerr, and I wish you all happy listening.

Well, very good afternoon to you and welcome to Divertimento on 3MBS Melbourne 103.5 FM. I'm Ian Lingard and I think you'll enjoy the smorgasbord of wonderful music I've chosen for us to enjoy over this lunchtime together. We'll hear some Brahms, Schubert, Verdi and Grieg, as well as Burt Bacharach and Cole Porter. Our lunchtime piano item around 12:30 is a Chopin Nocturne in the hands of the marvellous Arthur Rubinstein. Well, we start with a little pomp and circumstance from Sir Edward Elgar.

a very stately start to our Divertimento program. Duncan Stubbs was conducting the Central Band of the Royal Air Force, Elgar's Pomp and Circumstance March in G, number 4 in his Opus 39. Johannes Brahms wrote so much wonderful music. He wrote his clarinet quintet back in 1891. Here's the third movement.

David Griffiths and the Tin Alley String Quartet with Johannes Brahms' Clarinet Quintet in B minor, opus 115, and that was the third movement. Well, our brass with class item today, it's a Burke Bacharach chart, and I think you'll probably recognise it. You might like to sing along. Brett Baker is the trombone soloist.

What's it all about, Alfie? Well, very good question, I reckon. Posed there by Brett Baker and the Black Dyke Band under Nicholas Childs. If you enjoy quality brass playing, you'll enjoy our Sounding Brass program. It features a wide variety of music, from classical transcriptions to popular music for stage and screen, as well as music written especially for brass bands, or played by the best bands, ensembles and soloists. Come join me, Ian Lingard, at 9 o'clock each Saturday morning for Sounding Brass on 3MBS Melbourne. Yes, it's a wonderful program and I do hope you can join me. But if you feel like a little sing right now, here's just the number for you.

the Queensland Opera Chorus and the Queensland Orchestra under the direction of Johannes Fritsch with that glorious melody from Verdi's opera Nabucco. Well, Grieg is next, and this is from his first Peer Gynt suite, The Death of Orsa.

0: A haunting melody, wasn't it, by Edvard Grieg, played there by the Oslo Camerata, directed by Stephen Barrett Dew.
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0: So much wonderful music around, and I do hope you were able to attend some of those terrific concerts. You're listening to Lunchtime Divertimento at the moment on 3MBS 103.5 FM, or perhaps you're listening on the 3MBS app. That would be a great way to do it. I'm Ian Lingard, and I hope you're enjoying the music I've chosen. It's time for our lunchtime piano now, and the piece today is a masterwork. A masterwork played by a master. It's a Chopin nocturne with Arthur Rubinstein at the piano.

When I listen to that, I'm reminded of the power of the spaces between the notes, as well as the notes themselves. Nocturne in E-flat, Chopin and Rubinstein. Well, that's as good as it gets. Well, speaking of as good as it gets, here's Alain Auger with a song by Franz Schubert.

American soprano Arlene Ogier singing Delphine's song, written by Franz Schubert, to accompany a play called Lacrimas. Graham Johnson was accompanying Arlene on the piano. Ray Vaughan Williams, well known for his many arrangements of English folk tunes, but probably none more famous than this one.

Fantasia on Green Sleeves. David Stanhope and the Tasmanian Symphony Orchestra with those rich Vaughan Williams harmonies. Well, Cole Porter's music comes in a variety of forms, but I think none better than this treatment by Yo-Yo Ma, cello, and Stefan Grappelli, violin.

Well, Cole Porter might say anything goes, but only the highest quality musicianship is acceptable to those two virtuosos, Yo-Yo Ma cello and Stefan Grappelli violin. Oh, how good was that? Here's something quite different, though.

0: John Rutter.
1: And the Cambridge Singers and the City of London Symphonia, giving thanks for the beauty of the earth. Very appropriate for the start of spring, don't you think? Well, our Thursday Divertimento is coming to a close, and it closes with the Polonaise from the opera Eugene Onegin by Tchaikovsky. Here's Leonard Bernstein driving the New York Philharmonic.

Wonderful music of Tchaikovsky. That was the Polonaise from his opera Eugene Onegin. Leonard Bernstein and the New York Philharmonic there bringing that to us. Well, that's all for Thursday Divertimento. Thanks so much for your company. I'm Ian Lingard, but I hope you enjoyed the music. I'll be back in 2 weeks and Sarah Barzell will be with you at lunchtime tomorrow. But if you're a subscriber, have a look in your On Air magazine. You'll see that there are a wonderful program of music coming up for the rest of today. Intermezzo with John Van Vavel at 4 o'clock. The Early Music Experience with Mark Shepherd. The Romantics at 8 o'clock tonight. And 10 o'clock Theatre Track with Henry Sackwald. But immediately after this program, a wonderful concert hall program brought to you by Tim March. And can I just let you know that there's a wonderful Reflections program this Sunday at 4 o'clock featuring Julie Edwards, OAM. She's in conversation with me at 4 o'clock Sunday afternoon. Julie's the CEO of the Jesuit Social Services and such an interesting and inspiring person. I hope you'll stay tuned with 3MBS and thank you for your support and enjoy the rest of your day.

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Good afternoon and welcome to Concert Hall. I'm Tim March and it's great to have your company on this rainy old day in Melbourne, a perfect day to listen to the radio. Thanks to our normal presenter on Thursdays, Ted Davis, we have a beautiful Polish programme today. Lots of great music, with Chopin, of course, and, well, let's see if I can do justice to these Polish names. We have Bartsevich, Moszkowski, Wieniawski, and Paderewski. But the centrepiece of this programme is the famous Third Symphony of Henryk Gorecki, the Symphony of Sorrowful Songs. I'm sure many of you will know it, most of you perhaps. It's famous for a number of reasons. It was a radical departure from Gorecki's normal, modernist, rather dissonant music, and instead it became a slow-moving, minimalist masterpiece that literally shook the classical world. It even made number 6 in the UK pop charts. This extraordinary piece will play at about 2:45 this afternoon. But first, some Chopin, his Fantasy on Polish Airs. Chopin wrote this brilliant showpiece in 1828 at just 18 years of age, proving himself on the international stage. The piece weaves together several authentic tunes, culminating in a lively kujawiak, which is a traditional Polish folk dance that in this recording sparkles off the keyboard. Frédéric Chopin's Fantasy on Polish Airs in A Major, the Warsaw Philharmonic Orchestra, conducted by Antoni Wieth, with Kun Wu Paik playing the piano.

Frédéric Chopin's Fantasy on Polish Airs, the Warsaw Philharmonic Orchestra, conducted by Antoni Wieth, with Kunwu Plik playing the piano. Moving on to the third violin concerto of Gradzina Bartsiewicz. Not only was she one of Poland's greatest 20th century composers, but she was also a virtuoso violinist. Written in 1948, this concerto on the one hand has punchy neoclassical rhythms and on the other harmonies of traditional folk music from the Podhale region. Podhale is in the southernmost part of Poland on the border of Slovakia and in the foothills of the Tatra Mountains. And so the concerto has now become known as the Highland Concerto. The violinist Joanna Korkowicz on this recording has recorded 6 of the 7 concertos by Bartsiewicz. She describes the concertos as rare stones that once found continue to shine brilliantly. Listen out for the third movement where she captures the rowdy energy of the Podhale Tavern Band and also imitates the sound of the bazyotki, which is a local folk instrument which is a bit like a cello. Gradzina Bartsiewicz, her violin concerto number 3, the Polish Radio Symphony Orchestra, conducted by Łukasz Borowicz, and playing the violin, Joanna Korkowicz.

0: Krasina Batsevich, her Violin Concerto No. 3, the Polish Radio Symphony Orchestra, conducted by Lukasz Borowicz, and playing the violin, Joanna Korkowicz.
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2: It really made me get a broader perspective of what's required to help someone heal, to have a sense of belonging, etc. And that shaped my approach to social work. 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
3: That was Julie Edwards, the CEO of Jesuit Social Services. I'm Ian Lingard, and she was my guest on Reflections. And you can hear that next Sunday afternoon at 4 o'clock and repeated the following Friday at 3 o'clock. Julie is such an interesting and dynamic leader in the community services area. You'll want to hear that, I'm sure.
0: This is Concert Hall on 3MBS 103.5. My name is Tim March. If you'd like to contact us, our phone number is 9416 1035. And of course, we also have a text line, 0485 011 035. That's 0485 011 035. Now, returning to our Polish theme, which has been programmed by Ted Davis, and some more Chopin. This time, his Piano Concerto No. 2 in F minor, written when Chopin was only 19 years of age. Chopin gave the world premiere in Warsaw just months before the November uprising in 1830. Shortly afterwards, he left Poland, never to return again, making this piece a sort of bittersweet parting gift. He then moved to Vienna for 8 months, finally settling in Paris as his permanent home, a time when Paris was a very exciting place to live, with the likes of Victor Hugo, Delacroix, Franz Liszt. But unlike Liszt, Chopin was not a showy pianist. His playing was more delicate, which suited the salon rather than the concert hall. So in order to make a living, he had to teach the piano. Fortunately, though, this did include the wealthy Rothschild family. In this, his second piano concerto, listen out for the romantic slow movement. It was inspired by a young soprano called Constanzia, an unrequited love interest that nevertheless gave us this beautiful music. The idea was to evoke a tender conversation in the moonlight with oodles of rubato so that the piano could breathe and sigh like an operatic voice. Emmanuel Ax, who plays the piano in this recording, describes this concerto as a sine qua non of the piano repertoire, a masterpiece of expressive piano writing and depth of expression. Frédéric Chopin, his Piano Concerto No. 2 in F minor, Emmanuel Ax piano, Orchestra of the Age of Enlightenment, conducted by Sir Charles Mackerras.

A lovely second slow movement there. Frédéric Chopin, his Piano Concerto No. 2 in F minor, Emmanuel Ax, Piano Orchestra of the Age of Enlightenment, conducted by Sir Charles Mackerras. Now to Moritz Moszkowski, his orchestral suite, From Foreign Lands. Moszkowski was enormously successful in his lifetime. He was a brilliant pianist and became a teenage sensation. Amazingly, after writing his first piano concerto at the age of 20, he was approached by Franz Liszt, who suggested that they play the two piano version together. And so they did, with Liszt in his 60s playing the accompaniment, would you believe? But it's his suite, From Foreign Lands, that we feature today, originally written for piano duet, but later he lavishly orchestrated it. It consists of six dances that move across six different nations. In this order, we have a dreamy Russian dance, an Italian tarantella, a stately German dance, a Spanish fandango, a traditional Polish dance, and finally, a Hungarian dance known as a csárdás. So, get your dancing shoes on. Moszkowski's orchestral suite, From Foreign Lands, the Polish National Radio Symphony Orchestra, conducted by Antoni Wieth.

0: Morris Moskowski from Foreign Lands, Polish National Radio Symphony Orchestra, conducted by Antoni Wit.
1: This November, the Melbourne Symphony Orchestra are dedicating a two-week festival to the life and works of Johannes Brahms. Jaime Martin leads the orchestra through all four of Brahms' monumental symphonies, featuring Grammy Award-winning bass baritone Sabrin Turvel and acclaimed pianist Denis Kozhukhin to celebrate the composer's enduring legacy. 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
0: This is Concert Hall on 3MBS 103.5. Tim March with you. If you have any questions or comments, our phone number is 9416 1035 and our text line 0485 011035. Now for the centrepiece of this programme, Henryk Gorecki, his Symphony No. 3, the Symphony of Sorrowful Songs, composed in 1976. Written for soprano solo and orchestra, the soprano sings Polish texts in each of the three movements, which focus on the separation of mother from child. In the first movement, a 15th century Polish lament of Mary, mother of Jesus. The second, well, this features a poignant message scratched into the wall of a Gestapo prison cell by an 18-year-old girl during World War II. In it, she was crying out to her mother for protection. And the third is a Silesian folk song about a mother searching for her son, killed during the earlier 20th century Silesian uprisings. All rather depressing subjects, I can hear you say. But this recording, released in 1992 with Dawn Upshaw as soprano soloist, became a chart-topping success, selling over a million copies. British radio station Classic FM played the second movement on a whim. Apparently, it jammed the phone lines and the piece skyrocketed to number 6 on the UK pop charts. Just a word, though, about the first movement. It actually takes up more than half of the symphony. It begins in silence and darkness, and then very quietly the double basses play. Slowly, an 8-part canon builds up, adding the cellos, then the violas, and then the violins, layering the texture line by line. It builds to a climax with the soprano solo, and as it comes off the high, a reverse canon occurs, and slowly the texture dissolves and descends back to the double basses and silence again. Be warned, it has a very quiet start. You don't need hearing aids. Gorecki's Symphony No. 3, Symphony of Sorrowful Songs, Dawn Upshaw, soprano, London Sinfonietta, conducted by David Zinman.

0: beautiful. And finally, that major chord at the end, it resolves. Goretzky's Symphony No. 3, the Symphony of Sorrowful Songs, Dawn Upshaw, soprano, London Sinfonietta, conducted by David Zinman.
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2: Well, after that masterpiece, we turn to another beautiful work by Henryk Wieniawski, his Légende in G minor. A child prodigy on the violin, he entered the Paris Conservatoire at just 10 years of age, and like Paganini, was famed for his blistering high-speed violin showpieces that he himself played. Légende, however, proved that Wieniawski was also a master of music that can reach your heart. In 1859, aged 24, Henryk proposed to the love of his life, Isabella Hanton, but unbelievably for him, was rejected by her father Thomas. Apparently he disapproved of Henrik's unstable lifestyle as a touring musician and wanted his daughter to marry someone with a more secure financial background. So, not to be put off, Henryk wrote his Légende to express his intense love for Isabella. Well, the parents, upon hearing him play this glorious piece, were so moved that they instantly withdrew their objections and gave their blessing. And Henryk and Isabella were married the next year. How about that? This only teaches you never to give up. Henryk Wieniawski, his Légende in G minor, Robert John Violin, with the State Orchestra of Victoria, conducted by Brian Stacey.

Wieniawski, his Legende in G minor. Robert John Violin with the State Orchestra of Victoria, conducted by Brian Stacey. Well, we've just got time for a final piece by Paderewski, his melody in G flat major for piano. Paderewski was a handsome and charismatic piano superstar who packed concert halls worldwide, but is also a passionate politician, who later served as the Prime Minister of Poland in 1919. A musical Prime Minister? I had always thought that that was an oxymoron. Oh well, this short melody is a charming little miniature. No wonder he became a household name. Paderewski, his melody in G-flat major, Opus 16, number 2.

What a lovely piece to end on. Go Paderewski. His melody in G flat major, opus 16, number 2. It was Peter Narg on the piano. Well, that's all from me today. I do hope you enjoyed the music. And thank you, Ted Davis, for programming it. Next week in Concert Hall, Ted has a program of Italian composers ranging from the classical period, including Rossini, Cherubini, to the Romantic and modern eras in Verdi and Respighi. Tomorrow in Concert Hall, David Taylor presents a programme of Beethoven, his Egmont Overture, Debussy, Ariette, Oubliée, Bartók's Piano Concerto No. 2, Bliss, his Introduction and Allegro, and Schumann's Symphony No. 4. And if you haven't already heard it, Reflections is repeated at 3 p.m. tomorrow, featuring the brilliant composer and jazz pianist Joe Kindamo. I was lucky enough to sing with the MSO chorus, along with actually Ted Davis as well, in the premiere of his Requiem for the Vanishing Self. Are There Any Questions? That was the name, earlier this year. It really was a privilege. Stay with us now for the lovely Glaswegian tones of John van Bevel on Intermezzo.

The programme is intermezzo, 3 hours worth of an eclectic mix of music, perhaps I would call it on the lighter side. John Van Bevel here with you for the 3 hours on a lovely, we have to say, a spring afternoon here in Melbourne. Our first hour, we have music by Shostakovich, Janacek, Bach, Chopin, Mare, Bartok, Spolianski, Schumann, and our two old friends, Anon and Trad. We're going to have the overture to Shostakovich's Gadfly Suite. The suite itself was not strictly Shostakovich. It was an arrangement by a Tovmian of Shostakovich's music for the film. And his suite differs markedly from the original. The orchestration is more colourful and economic. Certain sections have been transposed harmonically, and he inserted newly composed connecting passages. I never knew that before. It's quite interesting. So here's the overture to Shostakovich's Gadfly Suite, as arranged by...

the overture to Shostakovich's Gadfly Suite, the USSR Cinema Symphony Orchestra under Emin Khachaturian. I have to thank the previous presenter for introducing me with my Glaswegian accent. And I have to tell you a very brief story. On my way home last week from the programme, I stopped at some traffic lights and the gentleman next to me had no lights on. So I wound down the window and gestured to him and I said to him, "Mate, you've got no lights on." He said, "Oh, thank you very much. Love your Glasgow accent." I was quite pleased at that. Music now by Janáček from his Glagolithic Mass. The Glagolithic alphabet was an early Slavic alphabet and the predecessor of the modern Cyrillic alphabet. So here's some music from the Janáček's Glagolithic Mass.

The Credo from Janáček's Glagolitic Mass. A fairly large cast of people, but with the Czech Philharmonic Chorus and the Czech Philharmonic Orchestra under Sir Charles Mackerras. 17 minutes past four. A prelude by Bach now. It's the first one of his Well-Tempered Clavier series. But it's interesting that another copy of this was found earlier in the Klaverbuchlein of Wilhelm Friedemann Bach. So who was copying it from whom? I wonder. Here it's arranged by the guitarist Yufei Yang.

the well-known Bach Prelude in C, BWV 846. The guitarist arranged it, and his name was Zufai Yang. Some piano music now of Chopin, one of his nocturnes, played by someone who I think is the very best player of Chopin's nocturnes, and that's Arthur Rubinstein. And he actually played in public for some 8 decades. So I think we got our money's worth out of him. Here's the nocturne in D flat.

0: Arthur Rubinstein with Chopin's Nocturne in D-flat, Opus 27, number 2. I think Rubinstein manages to get just the right amount of rubato in his playing. Not too much, but a certain amount of it just right for me. It's 27 minutes past 4.
1: 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I'm Peter Vandegraff. I hope you'll be listening for Exploring Music.

0: In their season finale, New Light, Flinders Quartet performs Beethoven's monumental string quartet, Opus 127, and Barsavitch's brilliant string quartet No. 3, alongside a stunning world premiere by rising Australian composer Naomi Dodd. 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
3: Mara Mare wrote a tombo for John Dowland, a sort of memorial piece. It's interesting that John Dowland's music often displayed a melancholy that was unusual in those days. And one of the pieces he wrote was Always Dowland, Always Doleful, which may be said to sum up much of his work. So here's Mara Mare's Tombo for John Dowland.

Mara Mares, a tombo for John Dowland. Playing the viola da gamba were Catherine Upex and Jennifer Erickson, and Tommy Anderson played the theorbo. In his search for new forms of tonality, Bartók turned to Hungarian folk music, other folk music of the Carpathian Basin, and even that of Algeria and Turkey. And in so doing, he became influential in that stream of modernism which used indigenous music and techniques. Here's a Romanian folk dance.

Bartok's Romanian Folk Dance, the Suisse Romande Orchestra under Ernest Ungserme. A Berlin cabaret song now by Uta Lemper. I'm going through quite a lot of hers, but I think she's terrific. This one is called Masculinum Femininum, and it's really about the confusion of the roles.

0: Neutrum, ein fatales Neutrum, ein totales Neutrum. 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
1: Utalemper with the song by Spolyansky, Masculinum, Femininum. And she was accompanied by the Matrix Ensemble under Robert Ziegler. Some piano music now by Schumann from his album For the Young. This was composed by him for his three daughters. And it's a collection of 43 short works. But they are unlike the Kinderscenen, these are suitable to be played by children or beginners.

a piece from Robert Schumann's album For the Young, played there by Daniel Levy. It's 11 minutes to 5. One of the great things about travelling in Europe is you sort of serendipitously come across music here and there that that you like. And this next group, they call themselves Les Musiciens de Lviv, and they play Ukrainian stroke Russian music, although I don't know if they'd still do that nowadays. I heard them actually in the passageway in the Paris metro, and they were selling some of their songs on CD. So here's one of the items from it.

Les Musiciens de Lviv, with a piece very appropriately called Passage, because that's where I first heard them. It's 7 minutes to 5. The next piece has got an unusual title. It's called Music for a Found Harmonium, and it's played by the group Patrick Street. Patrick Street is not one person. It's actually the name of a group of Irish musicians, and they used to call themselves the Legends of Irish Music, but then chose to change their name to Patrick Street. So here's Music for a Found Harmonium.

0: A traditional piece there, Music for a Found Harmonium, played by the group Patrick Street. It's 3 and a bit minutes to 5, so time for the weather forecast. For tonight, it will be partly cloudy, slight chance of a shower in the northeast suburbs, near zero chance elsewhere, with winds becoming light in the evening. Tomorrow, Friday the 4th, partly cloudy, very high chance of showers, most likely in the evening with light winds, a minimum of 8 and a maximum of 18. For Saturday, a minimum of 14 and a maximum of 19 with showers. And for Sunday, a minimum of 11 and a maximum of 16 with a shower or two.
1: From the studios of Fine Music Melbourne, this is Intermezzo, classical music for the end of the working day.
0: John Van Bevel here for the last 2 hours, or the next 2 hours anyway, of Intermezzo. This next hour we have music by Elgar, a traditional piece, Puccini, Prokofiev, Grieg, Mompou, Sor, Westman, and Mercadante. We'll hear the third movement from Elgar's Second Symphony, and he called this the Passionate Pilgrimage of the Soul, and it was his last completed symphony.

The third movement from Elgar's Symphony No. 2, the Philharmonic Orchestra, conducted by Giuseppe Sinopoli. Another traditional piece now, performed by a traditional choral group from Nuoro in Sardinia.

a traditional song there, Nanadu Meu, performed there by Koro Ortobene. 5:11. When Puccini was writing Tosca, he wrote, "I see in this Tosca the opera I need, with no overblown proportions, no elaborate spectacle, nor will it call for the usual excessive amounts of music." Here is the famous aria E Luci Van La Stella.

An abrupt end there to the famous aria E Luci Van La Stera by Puccini from Tosca, sung there by Giacomo Aragal with the National Philharmonic Orchestra under Sir Georg Scholti. 5:15. Prokofiev wrote his Symphony No. 1 on holiday in the country, using it as an exercise in composing away from the piano. This also served to get him away from the violent street fighting of the February Revolution, which was then underway in Petrograd. So here's the last two movements of Prokofiev's Symphony No. 1, the Classical Symphony.

The last two movements of Prokofiev's Symphony No. 1 and D, the classical. The Lausanne Chamber Orchestra under Alberto Zeda. 21 minutes past 5. Piano concerto time now. We'll have the last movement from Grieg's Piano Concerto. This concerto was actually the first piano concerto ever recorded. And it was recorded by the Wilhelm Bachhaus in 1909. However, due to the technology of the time, it was heavily abridged and ran for only 6 minutes. Well, that's what you call a serious abridgment, isn't it? So here's the last movement, unabridged.

0: pianist was Jorge Bolet, and he was playing the last movement from Grieg's Piano Concerto. The Berlin Radio Symphony Orchestra, conducted by Ricardo Chaillé.
1: Andrea Lamb, one of Australia's great pianists, joins forces with Melbourne Chamber Orchestra for Dusklit, a stunning concert featuring Mozart's masterful Piano Concerto No. 21, paired with Mendelssohn's sun-drenched Italian symphony and a new work by Melbourne composer Miriam Young. 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
0: Sarah Clark is the Melbourne Youth Orchestra's operations manager. Today, she's talking to Sue Kaufman about the orchestra's big busk, highlighting how important fundraising is to the orchestras, and the many benefits these ensembles provide to participants and the wider community.
4: My guest today is Sarah Clark, Operations Manager with the Melbourne Youth Orchestras. Sarah, welcome to 3MBS Melbourne.
5: Thank you. Thanks for having me.
4: You're here to tell us about the Melbourne Youth Orchestra's Big Busk, which looks like being an annual event at the Vic Markets. What's the Big Busk?
5: Yeah, so the Big Busk is MYO's major fundraising event for the year. It's not just a fundraising event, though. It is also an opportunity for us to present our organisation and what we do to a new community of people, showing how important music and the education of young musicians is. We also gives us the opportunity to showcase the talents of our wonderful young musicians and our ensembles, and yes, also to fundraise for future MYO activities, including our concerts and ongoing programs.
4: So you have a main stage with the big ensembles performing there?
5: Yes, that's right. We have, we're going to have 14 ensembles performing from 8 o'clock in the morning through to 4 o'clock in the afternoon. So all of our ensembles from all across our program, from our beginners all the way up to our advanced students, we'll have string orchestras, concert bands, orchestras and jazz ensembles. And then as well as that, we'll have four individual busking sites around the markets, and our students are volunteering their time to come and show off their abilities and their capabilities on their instruments during those times as well. So also from 8 o'clock till 4 o'clock, you'll see our young musicians busking around the market also to showcase their abilities and to fundraise money on our behalf.
4: That is going to be a really big day. Financially, how important is fundraising to the youth orchestras?
5: Fairly important. Unfortunately, we're currently not receiving any state funding. And in order to keep our organisation running at the capacity it currently is, we do rely on fundraising and fundraising initiatives in order to keep our program at the standard it currently is. One of the most unique approaches and opportunities about MYO is the fact that we work with professional tutors and conductors from all across Victoria, including the Melbourne Symphony Orchestra and Orchestra Victoria. And as part of that, our ensembles do receive that expert tuition, and they get to perform in world-class venues such as the Arts Centre Melbourne and the Melbourne Recital Centre. And so in order to keep that that standard and that tradition alive, we really do rely on the fundraising to make sure we can achieve that goal.
4: So do you have a target, a financial target?
5: Our target for this year is $50,000.
4: And do you have to go to the Vic Markets on the day if you want to make a donation? Is there any way of sponsoring the group online?
5: Certainly. We have a fundraising page through MyCause. If you go to the MyCause website and search for Melbourne Youth Orchestras, you'll see that our profile page for the Melbourne Big Busk is already up and running. And we have raised a very small portion so far through our members campaigning and fundraising through their social media. But we are quite a distance from our target. So we are hoping that people will jump on board and support us. Either by jumping onto our website or coming and seeing our ensembles in action on the day.
4: Well, our listeners are already music lovers, so in a sense you're preaching to the converted. But with cost of living pressures, people don't have as much money to spare. Why, in your view, should we be digging into our pockets for this music program? As a community, what benefits do we get from it?
5: I certainly understand financial pressures. We're very familiar with that ourselves. And yes, I know very much the listeners of 3MBS are also very much music lovers. And I'm sure they also understand that music as a career and in any kind of capacity, it does have to start at a very young level. And this is where it all starts. In Melbourne Youth Orchestras is where it all comes together. So students from the ages of 7 all the way up through to 25 can experience from a very young age a very high quality program aimed at improving and developing ensemble skills. And without those skills, it's really challenging to pursue a career in a solo as a soloist or in an ensemble in a professional capacity. So if we do want to continue seeing music in that professional capacity from people such as MSO or Orchestra Victoria or any other organisations supporting music, then we do need places to support and places for students to come and grow those skills before they even start stepping into the professional capacity.
4: Thank you, Sarah, for making the time to talk to 3MBS Melbourne today. And listeners who are interested will be able to find out for themselves what the Youth Orchestra is doing at Vic Markets during the Big Busk.
5: My pleasure. Thank you very much.
0: Sue Kaufman was speaking with Sarah Clark, a manager with the Melbourne Youth Orchestras, about the orchestra's Big Busk at the Queen Victoria Markets on Saturday the 19th of September, from 8 a.m. till 4 p.m. Hundreds of young musicians will be playing, with large ensembles on this main stage and smaller groups scattered around the stalls. To find out more about the Big Busk, go to the Melbourne Youth Orchestras, that's the MYO website, at myo.org.au. And if you'd like to make a donation to one of the ensembles, go to MyCause, all one word, .com.au/events/MYO Big Busk, all one word. I'll read that again, it's a bit complicated. MyCause, all one word, .com.au/events/MYO Big Busk, all one word. So if you'd like to listen to this or any of our other recent interviews again, go to our website and search for 3MBS interviews. Please subscribe and donate while you're there. Returning to our programme, we got some piano music played by Arkady Volodos, widely regarded as one of the foremost virtuosos of his generation, known equally for his extraordinary technical command and for his deeply expressive interpretations of the Romantic repertoire. Here's two pieces by Mongpu.

Two piano pieces there by Mompou, played by Arkady Volodos. And the first piece was Hoy la tierra y los cielos me sonrien. And the second one was El Lago. 6:10. Some guitar music by Fernando Sorna, who's also a noted editor and arranger, and wrote the standard text on guitar harmony. Here's the introduction and variations on Gentil Hussard.

The Introduction and Variations on Gentil Hussard, Opus 27, by Fernando Sor. Geoffrey McFadden was the soloist. It's a couple of minutes to 6 o'clock. I'm John Van Bevel. The programme is Intermezzo. And in our last hour, we have music by Vesman, Mercadante, Mahler, Gabrielli, John Field, Mozart, Verdi and Telemann. A couple of Finnish folk songs now by Vesman, performed by the Tapiola Choir, and they've enjoyed international acclaim and have become associated with the concept of the Tapiola sound, which critics have used to describe its uniquely clear and natural sound. So here's two Finnish folk songs.

Well, certainly wasn't expecting that at the end. That was two Finnish folk songs by Harry Vessman, sung there by the Tapiola Choir under Erkki Pohjola. 6:04. A movement now, or the last movement, from Mercadante's Flute Concerto in D. And while he may not have retained international celebrity beyond his own lifetime, he composed as prolifically as any. So here's the last movement from his Flute Concerto.

The flautist was the famous James Galway, and he was accompanied by I Solisti Veneti under Claudio Simone, and they were playing the last movement of Mercadante's Flute Concerto in D. 6:10. We hear the first of Mahler's Songs of a Wayfarer. These were written around 1884 to 1885 in the wake of his unhappy love for soprano Johanna Richter, whom he met as the conductor of the opera house in Kassel, Germany. This is a fairly old recording with Mildred Miller and the Columbia Symphony Orchestra under Bruno Walter.

the first of Mahler's Songs of a Wayfarer. The singer was Mildred Miller and the Columbia Symphony Orchestra under Bruno Walter. San Marco in Venice had a long tradition of musical excellence, and Gabrielli's work there made him one of the most noted composers in Europe. This vogue began with his influential volume of Sacred Symphonies, was such that composers from all over Europe came to Venice to study. Evidently, he also instructed his new pupils to study the madrigals, so that not only did they carry back the grand Venetian polychoral style, but also the more intimate style of madrigals. Here's Canzon Primi Toni A8, with the Wallace Collection performing it. Now, when you look up Wallace Collection, it's a very famous, large, beautiful museum in London. However, the Wallace Collection tonight is a brass orchestra.

Giovanni Gabrielli's Canzon Primi Toni at 8. The solo trumpeter player was John Wallace, and he was accompanied by the Wallace Collection under Simon Wright. 19 minutes past 6. A couple more nocturnes of John Field. He was actually very highly regarded by his contemporaries, and his playing and compositions influenced many major composers. However, little is known of his time in Russia, although he undoubtedly contributed substantially to concerts and teaching and to the development of the Russian piano school. So here is his Nocturnes 4 and 5.

0: John Field's 4th and 5th Nocturnes, played there by Michael O'Rourke.
1: 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Jaime Martin leads the orchestra through all four of Brahms' monumental symphonies, featuring Grammy Award-winning bass baritone Sabrin Turvel and acclaimed pianist Denis Kozhukhin to celebrate the composer's enduring legacy. 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
0: A rondo now for guitar and orchestra, as arranged by Pepe Romero, originally by Mozart.

Mozart's Rondo for Guitar and Orchestra, K373. Pepe Romero, the soloist, the Academy of St. Martin in the Fields under Iona Brown. For many years, it was common for white singers to wear dark makeup when playing Othello. The Metropolitan Opera stopped the practice in 2015. Some have argued that using dark makeup for the character is a matter of costuming and not a true example of racist blackface. The Metropolitan decision led to calls for casting more people of colour in opera. Here's the Willow Song from Othello.

the famous Willow Song from Verdi's Otello, sung there by Cheryl Barker with the Queensland Symphony Orchestra under Guillaume Tournier. 7:10. A song now by Virginia Rodriguez, who's actually one of Bill Clinton's all-time favourite singers.

Virginia Rodriguez with Deus do Ebano and Deus do Fogo e de Justica. And a very short last item now by Telemann.

The last movement from Telemann's Water Music Hamburger from his, Hamburger Ebb and Flow, the King's Consort under Robert King. So that concludes the programme for tonight. I'm John Van Bevel. I hope you enjoyed what I've sought out for you to enjoy. Immediately following this, so there's the Early Music Experience with Mark Shepherd. At 8 o'clock, The Romantics with Ashley Robertson. She's got music by Mayer, Glazunov, Tchaikovsky, Chopin and Rachmaninoff. And just looking at the Rachmaninoff, it's his Piano Concerto No. 3 with Yuja Wang. Now, that's one of my sort of hidden smoky ones. I think it's a terrific recording, that. So I can encourage you to have a listen to that tonight. Then, of course, 10 o'clock, Theatre Track with Henry Sackwald. So, see, that's concluded all for tonight. I hope you enjoyed it, and I hope to be back again next week with a similar sort of selection. So, thank you and good night.

Mark Shepherd with you for the Early Music Experience. This week, a pair of Marian antiphons by Thomas Tallis and a mass setting by Tallis based on one of those selfsame antiphons. The Missa Salve in Temerata is based on the antiphon Salve in Temerata Virgo, Hail, O Chaste Maiden Mary, Mother of the Son of God, probably an early work by Tallis from the 1520s. It's in two main sections, and as a whole it's scored for five voices, here soprano, alto, tenor, baritone and bass, with a variety of textures as solo sections alternate with passages for full choir. For his mass setting, scored for the same forces, Tallis cherry-picks some of the most memorable themes and motifs from his antiphon to quote and to develop. As is common with English mass settings of this period, there is no Kyrie, and you'll hear that the opening motif from the antiphon is used at the start of each of the movements of the mass. We'll hear the Cardinal's music, conducted by Andrew Carwood, first in the antiphon and then in the mass. Music by Thomas Tallis.

0: the glorious sound of Tudor polyphony. The Cardinal's music there in a mass setting by Thomas Tallis, the five-part Missa Salve Intemerata Virgo, based on Tallis's own votive antiphon, which we heard before the mass.
1: Join Victorian opera for a spine-tingling night. Nothing is what it seems in this haunting production of Benjamin Britten's opera, The Turn of the Screw. Adapted from Henry James' classic novella, witness the tale of a governess, the children in her ward, and sinister forces that may or may not be tormenting them. The Turn of the Screw, the 29th of September to the 1st of October, Palais Theatre. Tickets from $39 at victorianopera.com.au. A station sponsor.
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0: And you're listening to the Early Music Experience. Music this week by Thomas Tallis in the company of the Cardinal's Music. Another votive antiphon for the Virgin Mary, the wonderful Gaude Gloriosa, a six-part work for soprano, alto, two tenors, baritone and bass, providing a very rich texture and a wide vocal range. Although similar in form and function to Salve Intemerata, which we heard earlier, this particular work may well date from later in Tallis' career, probably from the mid-1550s and the reign of Mary Tudor. Thomas Tallis' six-part antiphon, Gaude Gloriosa.

Thomas Tallis at his best there, the six-part Marian antiphon Gaude Gloriosa. Andrew Carwood conducted the Cardinal's music. And that rounds out this week's Early Music Experience. I'm Mark Shepherd. Thanks for your company. Stay with us here on 3MBS Melbourne.

Good evening and welcome to The Romantics with me, Ashley Robertson. I hope you enjoyed the early music experience with Mark Shepherd. We now turn to music of the Romantic era before heading into the 20th and 21st century at 10 p.m. when Henry Sackwald presents Theatre Track. Now, if you're listening last week, Juliana Clark played Rachmaninoff's second piano concerto, and around 9:15 tonight we'll hear his third concerto, played by Yuzhou Wang. Premiered in 1909, it is known as one of the most technically challenging piano concertos in the repertoire. Now, it's September 3, and other works include a movement from Tchaikovsky's Orchestral Suite, No. 3, String Quartet No. 3 by Alexander Glazunov, and Chopin's Opus 3, the Introduction and Polonaise Brillante. We begin with the Overture No. 3 in C major by Emilia Meyer. Born in 1812, the German composer was a highly successful musician in her day and sometimes described as the female Beethoven. Written around 1850 and later revised, this energetic overture is performed here by the Kerner Academy, conducted by Michael Alexander Willens.

The Overture in C, Overture number 3 in C by Amelia Meyer. Michael Alexander Willens conducted the Kölner Academy. The Romantis continues with the music of Russian composer Alexander Glazunov, who was born in St. Petersburg in 1865 and began learning the piano at the age of 9. His first symphony was premiered when he was just 16, conducted by Rimsky-Korsakov. Now, Glazunov later served as director of the St. Petersburg Conservatory from 1905 until 1928, overseeing its reorganization following the Bolshevik Revolution. Now, among his many works are 7 string quartets, and tonight we hear the third, known as Slavonic. Music patron Belyayev opened his St. Petersburg home every Friday, hosting chamber music evenings attended by many of Russia's finest composers and performers, including Glazunov. Now, in 1886, Glazunov began writing a series of pieces for string quartet, intended for his own Thursday night soirees. He hadn't originally conceived them as a formal quartet, but instead as individual pieces to be performed at these gatherings. This third quartet in G got the nickname Slavonic from a marking in the finale. Here is the Utrecht String Quartet.

0: The Utrecht String Quartet performing String Quartet number 3 in G, known as the Slavonic. Music by Alexander Glazunov.
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0: My name is Ashley Robertson and you're currently listening to The Romantics. We're staying in Russia and the 1880s, turning now to the music of Tchaikovsky. When his Suite No. 3 in G major was premiered in 1885, it was an extraordinary success. Tchaikovsky's brother Modeste wrote that it was the greatest public triumph up to that point for a Russian symphonic work. The press were equally enthusiastic, with one critic describing it as the true music of the future. Now, the work had originally been conceived as a symphony, but Tchaik became increasingly unconcerned with what to call it or what form it should take. He eventually settled on the title Suite, although her music retains much of the scale and ambition of a symphony. The final movement was the last to be written and is a theme and variations. It proved to be particularly popular, and tonight that's the only part we'll hear. Conducting the La Scala Orchestra of Milan is Lovro von Matačić.

the final movement of Tchaikovsky's Suite No. 3 in G, the theme and variations. Lovro von Matačić conducted the La Scala Orchestra Milan. You're listening to The Romantics here on 3MBS Melbourne. My name is Ashley Robertson and I'll be with you till 10 o'clock. Some chamber music next with one of Chopin's first published compositions, the Introduction and Polonaise Brillante in C major. Now, while staying on the estate of Fred Radziwill, governor of Poznan, Chopin composed the Polonaise for his host, a keen amateur cellist, and his daughter Vanda. A few years later, he added the introduction for a more accomplished cellist, Josef Merk, to whom the complete work, published as Opus 3, is dedicated. Now, this recording comes from a CD called Song of the Birds, which cellist Josephine Vaines has dedicated to Pablo Casals. She is joined by Benjamin Martin.

0: cellist Josephine Vaines, joined by Benjamin Martin, piano, Chopin Introduction and Polonaise Briante in C.
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3: This November, the Melbourne Symphony Orchestra are dedicating a two-week festival to the life and works of Johannes Brahms. Jaime Martin leads the orchestra through all four of

He did not want to go as the schedule was unrelenting and it would take him away from his wife and young children. But he knew the importance of promoting his music, so he went with the manuscript of his third concerto. The composer was the soloist in the premiere, and it was again performed shortly after with the New York Philharmonic, conducted by Gustav Mahler. It received positive reviews, although many suggested he should shorten the work. He made a couple of revisions, but the length didn't change much. Arguably the last great romantic piano concerto, it is exceptionally difficult to play. Of all the great piano concertos, Rack 3 contains the highest number of notes per second in the solo part. Now, it wasn't until 1958 that it really rose to fame when Van Cliburn played it in the Tchaikovsky Piano Competition, and it's been a staple since. And tonight's pianist is Yuzhe Wang, one of the most celebrated pianists of her generation. She is joined by the Simón Bolívar Symphony Orchestra, conducted by Gustavo Dudamel. Piano Concerto No. 3 by Rachmaninoff.

music played by pianist Yuja Wang. She played the Piano Concerto No. 3 by Rachmaninoff. She was joined by Simon Bolivar Symphony Orchestra of Venezuela, conducted by Gustavo Dudamel. Well, you've been listening to The Romantics with me, Ashley Robertson. Next Thursday, I'll be back, and we've got music including Beethoven's Piano Concerto No. 4 in G, Mendelssohn's String Quartet No. 1, and a piece by Lily Boulanger. Now, if you're listening at this time tomorrow evening, you can hear Friday Night Serenade with Peter Dodds. That's 8 p.m. He's got Spring Fever Part 1. He writes, "Spring has sprung, the grass is riz, and this is where the music is. Tonight on Friday's Night Serenade, we have a blooming plethora of spring music from the usual suspects, plus a few surprises. Antonio Vivaldi, Sir Arthur Sullivan, Aaron Copland, Beethoven, Richard Rodgers, and a Portuguese Primavera Fado thrown in for good measure. Join Peter Dodds for Spring Fever, Part 1. It might as well be spring. That's tomorrow night at 8 p.m. here on 3MBS. But coming up next here on 3MBS Melbourne, Henry Sackwald is waiting to present Theatre Track. I'm Ashley Robertson. Thank you so much for listening, and I'll be back with you next week for more great music from the Romantics.

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My name is Henry Sackwald, and this is Theatre Track.

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But the hair is graying at my temples. 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But graying. And the days begin to slip rapidly through my fingers. For my sake, try to overcome your girlish modesty and let me lead you to the altar while the fire burns brightly. When I was a young man courting the girls, I played

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But it's a long, long while from

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And it's a long, long while from May.

And good evening and welcome once again to another edition of Theatre Track here on the home of fine music, online, on digital, and on 103.5 FM, 3MBS Melbourne. My name is Henry Sackwald, and I'm with you every Thursday night from 10 p.m. to midnight, bringing you the best of Broadway, Australian, and West End musical theatre. And I thought we'd get our September songs and spring song out of the way earlier on in the program tonight. I can't believe it's the 3rd of September. Where has the year gone? Now, we heard, of course, Try to Remember from the Fantastics, and we heard September Song, which comes from a musical entitled Knickerbocker Holiday, which was written in 1938 with music by Kurt Weill and lyrics by Maxwell Anderson. And it's loosely based on Washington Irving's Knickerbocker's History of New York, about life in 17th century New Netherland or Old New York. And Walter Houston premiered that song in the original production of Knickerbocker Holiday. And then we heard It Might As Well Be Spring, which was interpolated into the stage musical version of Rodgers and Hammerstein's State Fair. But the rest of tonight's program is all about mystery. And we start off the evening with City of Angels. And City of Angels is a musical comedy with music by Cy Coleman, lyrics by David Zippel, and I must comment, very clever lyrics by David Zippel, and a book by Larry Gelbart. The musical weaves together two plots, the world of a writer trying to adapt his novel into a screenplay, and the world of the film he is writing. The musical itself is an homage to the film noir genre of motion pictures that rose to prominence in the 1940s. And we open with the setting is Hollywood, the late 1940s, with the two stories occurring simultaneously, a Hollywood comedy and a detective drama. The real-life scenes feature full-color sets and costumes, while the movie scenes are in black and white. And most of the cast, with the exception of the actors playing Stein and Stone, who are our writer and our protagonist, double as characters in the real world and their fictive counterparts. Stone, a tough Los Angeles private eye, lies on a hospital gurney with a bullet in his shoulder and a lot on his mind. He flashes back to a week earlier, when his loyal girl Friday, Secretary Uli, ushered in a rich, beautiful woman named Alora. Alora claims she wants Stone to find her missing stepdaughter, Mallory Kingsley, a beautiful, bad girl. Against the better judgment, he takes the case.

And there we had the opening prologue to City of Angels, and more from this fabulous score from Cy Coleman in a little while. But our next mystery is The Mystery of Edwin Drood. It's a musical based on the unfinished Charles Dickens novel, and it is written by Rupert Holmes. And it was his first Broadway musical with it was the first Broadway musical with multiple endings to be determined by the audience. The show won the Tony Award for Best Musical for 1986, along with Best Book and Best Original Score. And it had 11. It won 5 out of its 11 Tony Award nominations. The musical Drood is derived from two major inspirations: Dickens' final and unfinished novel, The Mystery of Edwin Drood, and the British pantomime and music hall traditions that reached the height of their popularity in the years following Dickens' death. Dickens' Mystery began publication in 1870. The book, which had been written and published episodic installments, as had most of Dickens' other novels, was left unfinished upon Dickens' sudden death from a stroke that year. The lack of resolution to the mystery and the absence of notes that would indicate Dickens' intentions have made The Mystery of Edwin Drood a literary curiosity. Almost immediately after the publication of Dickens' last episode, various authors and playwrights, including Dickens' own son, attempted to resolve the story with their own endings. By the time of the Drood musical's production, there had been several collaborations between the late Dickens and other novelists, numerous theatrical extrapolations of the material, and 3 film adaptations of the story.

0: contemporaneous with Dickens' writing of British pantomime styles, distinguished by the importance of audience participation, and conventions like the principal boy reached their height of popularity just as music hall performances, with its attributes of raucous, risque comedy and a distinctive style of music, began to achieve prominence. Rupert Holmes, who would go on to be the major creative contributor to this musical, The Mystery of Edwin Drood, spent his early childhood in England. At age 3, he would experience theater for the first time when he was taken to a modern panto, complete with cross-dressing lead boy and audience sing-alongs. Some years later, as an 11-year-old boy fascinated by mystery books, Holmes first discovered the unfinished Dickens novel. Both of these seminal experiences would go on to have a major impact on Rupert Holmes, not Sherlock Holmes, Rupert Holmes, when he was first approached to write a new musical by the impresario Joseph Papp from the New York Shakespeare Festival. So here we are. It's London's Music Hall Royale. Preparations are underway for the premiere performance of the resident troupe's version of The Mystery of Edwin Drood. Members of the troupe who venture out into the seats explain to audience members the historical details of Dickens' untimely demise, as well as the role the audience will play in determining the outcome. From various locations in the theater, the cast perform the opening number, which is There You Are.
1: Good evening, ladies and gentlemen. Welcome to The Mystery of Edwin Drood.
2: Ladies,
1: my name is Nick Cricker.
2: I should like to welcome you to the Theatre Royal.
3: My name is Philip Batson. I'll be showing your numbers this evening.
4: Ladies and gentlemen, welcome to the Mystery of
5: 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Welcome to the theatre.
6: My name is Philip Batson.

Pizza. Judge each creature of our race by each feature in his face. Just look at him. I rest my case. Well, there you are. And it matters not to me what part of town you've come from.

And that is the introduction to The Mystery of Edwin Drood in a very music hall style fashion there. And our master of ceremonies is played by George Rose, who also happens to play several other characters within the musical as well, which it's a musical within a musical, because you've got the music hall and then you've got the actors there who are playing the roles in performing The Mystery of Edwin Drood. We'll be back to Drood very shortly, but now our next mystery tonight is Drat the Cat. It's a 1965 musical comedy that follows a Gilded Age police officer's attempt to arrest the Cat, a notorious jewel thief whose civilian alter ego he is deeply in love with. Its Broadway run lasted just 8 days, and the show features a book and lyrics by Ira Levin, who you might know from Rosemary's Baby. And music is by Milton Schaffer. Originally, Levin wrote the music himself, despite a lack of experience in musical composition, but he was eventually convinced by his agent to allow Milton Schaffer to write the music instead. And this spoof of late Victorian melodrama has at its core Alice Van Gilder, who wants to be a career girl at a time when nice young ladies marry well instead of having careers. Frustrated by the obstacles standing in her way, she becomes the cat burglar and plunges the homes of Manhattan's high society in the 1890s. This is a studio cast recording that was put together, and it includes Jason Grah as Bob Purefoy, who is our detective. Susan Egan plays the role of Alice Van Gilder, a.k.a. the cat. Elaine Stritch is Matilda Gilder, Van Gilder, her mother. Jonathan Freeman plays Lucius Van Gilder, her father. Judy Kaye plays the role of Kate Purefoy, Bob's mother. And Robert Nichols plays the role of Roger Bulldog Purefoy, Bob Purefoy's father. And then in the roles of the heavies, we have Lee Wilcoff as Pincer and Gregory Jabara as Mallet and Brian Batt as the mayor and the judge. So it's an all-star cast in this studio cast recording of Drat the Cat, where the setting is the scene of a panicked city terrorized by a mysterious jewel thief known as the Cat.

0: As mayor of New York City, I demand action. Pincer!
1: As superintendent of police, sir, I agree with you 100%.
2: As chief of detectives, I'd like to resign.
0: Not on your life, Mallet. With Roger Bulldog Purifoy on his deathbed, you're what we're stuck with. Show him this pearl-handled monkey wrench. The cat left it behind last night at the Union Club.
2: With less than a monkey wrench to go on, Bulldog Purifoy caught the tap-dancing strangler.
0: It's the first clue we've had, so show it to him and... Where is it?

Drat the Cat, the opening to this mystery love story. We're going to go back now to the mystery of Edwin Drood, and the first Dickens character introduced is the choirmaster John Jasper, who is played by Howard McGillan, or in his theatrical role, Clive Paget. And Jasper is a respectable member of society who shares with the audience the fact that he actually suffers from inner torment. Next to be introduced after Jasper is his nephew, Edwin Drood, whom the chairman reveals is being played by the famous male impersonator Miss Alice Nutting, who discusses his impending arranged marriage with Rosebud, as well as his plans to leave for Egypt after the wedding. And the role of Drood, in fact, is played by Betty Buckley. He is A Man Could Go Quite Mad and Two Kinsmen from The Mystery of Edwin Drood.

must be right. A sculptor lacking arms, a sorcerer lacking charms, a

Two Kinsmen, and before that, A Man Could Go Quite Mad, from the mystery of Edwin Drood. In City of Angels, we find a man at a typewriter. He appears on stage, and Stone and Alora suddenly back up, rewind, and play the scene with a few changes. And Stone is a movie character, and Stein is a Hollywood character. And what we have here, the man at the typewriter is Stein, author of the popular detective novel City of Angels, which he is adapting into a screenplay at the behest of Hollywood producer-director Buddy Fidler. His wife, Gabby, has misgivings and wishes that he would stick to novels, but for now, Stein is enjoying the ride. We begin to see the interplay between reality and fiction as Gabby in the real world and Uli in the story within the story lament how their men won't listen to them. Here's what you don't know about women.

0: What You Don't Know About Women from City of Angels. Something a bit different for the moment, getting away from mystery writing as such, although there's a bit of mystery within the story of this next musical. It's the Tony Award winner for Best Musical this year on Broadway. Yes, it's Schmigadoon. Schmigadoon with music and lyrics and a book by Cinco Paul. It's an adaptation of the first season of the 2021 musical television series of the same name and includes songs from both the TV series as well as the original songs for the stage production. The plot follows two New York City doctors, Melissa Gimbel and Joseph Skinner, struggling with their romantic relationship, who find themselves trapped in the titular magical town, similar to the setting of a Golden Age musical, populated by colorful people who frequently just break out into song. So our scene, Josh Skinner, an orthopedic surgeon, Melissa Gimbel, who's meet one night at their New York City hospital's vending machine and share a meet-cute leading to the beginning of a romantic relationship. The couple is happy at first, but over the course of 2 years, their relationship grows strained, and feeling that Josh no longer wishes to fix their relationship problems, Melissa signs them up for a couple's retreat in the Catskills. One night, whilst lost in the woods during the rainstorm, they are in an argument and unknowingly stumble upon a bridge that leads them into the town of Schmigadoon. All of a sudden, music begins playing, and they are welcomed through song by Mayor Aloysius Menlove and the townsfolk. Though Josh is instantly ready to leave, Melissa convinces him to stay, and they are escorted to the Schmigadoon Inn by Mildred Layton, Reverend Layton's wife, who is instantly wary of their presence in the town. Here is the title song to Schmigadoon.
1: What is this? And why is there music coming from...

Schmigadoon, the title song from this musical spoof. We'll hear more from it in a little while, but we're going back now to the mystery of Edwin Drood. Drood's fiancée, Rosabud, is introduced now into our story at the Nun's House. It's a ladies' seminary. It is her birthday, and Jasper, her music tutor, has composed a song for Rosa entitled Moonfall, which he insists on her singing. During the encore to the song, two orphans from Ceylon, Neville and Helen Lanless, enter, and the Reverend Chris Sparkle. After Rosa faints from the lustful lyrics of Jasper's song, Helena comes to her aid, while Neville displays an attraction to Rosa. Here now is Moonfall and the beautiful Moonfall Quartet from The Mystery of Edwin Drood.

0: Moonfall and the Moonfall Quartet from The Mystery of Edwin Drood. And that beautiful quartet is sung by Patty Cohenor in the role of Rosabud. Judy Kuhn is Alice. Donna Murphy is Beatrice. And Jana Schneider as Helena. Four incredible voices. What a fantastic cast in the original Broadway cast of The Mystery of Edwin Drood. We go back now to City of Angels and Stone. Now, remember, Stone is our detective in the movie. Stone, alone in his dreary bungalow, is listening to the radio. And two thugs break down his door, beat him up, and knock him out. Cut to Buddy Fiddler. Back in the reading this scene in the screenplay, we see his secretary, Donna, is the model for Uli, and that Buddy can't keep meddling with everything. Here is The Buddy System from City of Angels.
1: Movies are shadows. They're light, they're dark, their faces 10 feet high. Close-up of him, close-up of her. Cut to close-up of husband watching close-up of her watching close-up of him. You'll get it, you'll see. Sweetheart, nobody gets a hole-in-one their first time at bat. There's people make a fortune writing movies they don't know how. I mean, no offense, everybody and his brother writes books, but a screenplay.
2: That's a ball game of a different color, right?
1: You know, when Buddy Fiddler talks, you're not listening to someone else. I've got 12 nominations, a half dozen Oscars, 9 cars and 3 ex-wives to show.

Face it, I've been through the mill. Authors unprepared to take a stab at this collaborative art must suppress their egos and part

freshman to speak at the Writers Guild. You wouldn't want to upset Buddy. This is advice, not a threat, Buddy. But see how tough things can get, Buddy. 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

0: next.
1: René Auberginois as Buddy Fiddler in City of Angels and the Buddy System. We return now to Drat the Cat, and the song is called Holmes and Watson, as Anna, Alice Vandegelde, and Bob Purefoy meet. Bob meets the wealthy and independent Alice, who is secretly the cat, under the guise of an investigation, and she thinks it's all really cool.
2: Acting Detective Purefoy. I've never met a detective before. Not even an acting one.
3: Oh, well, I've never met an Alice Van Gilder before.
2: How surprising. There are so many of us. Do you really think you'll catch the cat?
3: Oh, yes, miss. I'm sure of it. Crime doesn't pay.
2: Oh.
3: See, I've worked out what we call his modus operandi, and, well, I figure he's going to strike either here or at Pier 14. And I'll be waiting for him, ready to pounce.
2: May I be your assistant on Saturday night? I know you'll have all your patrolmen, but I mean your personal assistant?
3: Well, gee, I don't know if detectives have personal assistants.
2: Of course they do.
3: Oh, I thought they always worked alone.
2: Have you read the latest number of Harper's Magazine? There's a story there by Conan Doyle. It's about a new detective. He's marvelously keen, and he has a chat

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1: Hi, I'm Sierra Boggess. 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And I can tell you that there is no radio show like Henry Sackwald's Theatre Track. Thank God for 3MBS. 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
0: And the evening continues, and we actually do have another song about spring. And in fact, it comes from a Sherlock Holmes musical entitled Baker Street. Baker Street was a 1965 musical with book by Jerome Cooper Smith and music and lyrics by Martin Griddiff and Raymond Jessel, loosely based on the 1891 Sherlock Holmes story A Scandal in Bohemia, with elements of The Final Problem and The Empty House as well. It is set in and around London in 1897, the year in which England celebrated the Diamond Jubilee of the reign of Queen Victoria. And there's a bit of a love story in it as well between Holmes and the character Irene Adler. And Irene Adler is in this cast recording, the original cast recording of Baker Street, is Inga Swenson. Here's Inga Swenson with a beautiful song called Finding Words for Spring.

Inge Swenson with Finding Words for Spring from Baker Street, a Sherlock Holmes musical. We're going to go back for another song from Schmigadoon. And our two heroes have found out is that it's not so easy to leave Schmigadoon once you have crossed into Schmigadoon. For the only way to get back out of Schmigadoon when you cross the bridge is to go over the bridge with your true love. And unfortunately, at the moment, Josh and Melissa are not in that position, and they find themselves stuck in Schmigadoon. Here from Schmigadoon is Cross That Bridge.

Cross That Bridge from Schmigadoon. Meanwhile, back at City of Angels, and we're back in movie mode now. Stone, our detective in the movie, is rudely awakened by Lieutenant Munnos, who was Stone's partner on the force, but now bears him a major grudge. Once Stone loved a low-rent lounge singer named Bobby, whom Stein, based on Gabby, but Bobby wanted stardom more than marriage, and when Stone caught her with a Hollywood producer based on Buddy, tempers flared, a gun went off, and the producer was killed. Munnos has never forgiven Stone for getting away with murder. Here's With Every Breath I Take from City of Angels.

them for a pint of rotten beer. Throat your cut to pocket threepence when you slats to cop some sleep. Bash a face for bleeding tuppence, pure disgrace.

seen girls from gutter families, trap rich men with fluttery ways, and they say, "Cool, pass the jam, please, over nuptial breakfast trays." Over here, in bed 11, sleeps a bleeding hypocrite, spends his days, eyes cast to heaven, spends his nights amongst this shit. 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

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Now, you can do better than that. 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

0: Cleo Lane as Princess Puffer and The Wages of Sin from The Mystery of Edwin Drood. This next song from Drat the Cat is probably the one song that if you mention this particular show, they will be able to tell you about this particular song, because in 1965, it became a hit single because it was recorded by a very young and up-and-coming vocalist and star of the Broadway stage, Barbara Streisand. In the show, it's called She Touched Me. When Barbara sang it, it was He Touched Me. Here's Jason Graur in the role of Bob Purefoy, who has just been touched by Alice Van Gelder and is in love. She touched me.
1: Then I can help you on Saturday night?
2: Yes, you can tell me who the different people are.
1: Introduce you to them as a friend of mine.
2: And I can question them without their even knowing it.
1: Would a copy of the guest list be a help to you?
2: Would a copy of the guest... Oh, gee, it sure would, Miss Van Gelder.
1: Wait right here.

She Touched Me from Drat the Cat. We go back now to City of Angels, and what happens now is Stone is angry after the beating he had. He confronts Alora at her mansion and meets several more unsavory characters, including her lustful stepson, her polio-stricken elderly husband, and his quack doctor. Greed and malice hover like smog, but Alora's charms and bankroll keep Stone on the case. Here's the tennis song, very clever lyrics in this one, from City of Angels.

0: The Tennis Song from City of Angels. Very clever song. Meanwhile, back at the Mystery of Edwin Drood, we're back in Cloisterham, and the gravedigger Durdles and his deputy enter to discuss a newly completed tomb for the wife of Mayor Thomas Sapsey. But the actor playing Sapsey is too drunk to perform, so the chairman in the show himself takes over the role. The following day, Reverend Chris Barkle introduces Edwin and the Landless Twins. When Drood shares his plan to pave a desert highway with stones from the Egyptian pyramids, he offends his new rival Neville and his sister. The three then proceed to argue. When Jasper enters with Mayor Sapsey, he points out to the mayor that everything is not always what it seems, a statement the chairman, confused by his multiple roles, agrees with. Jasper sneaks around the cemetery, where he obtains a key to Mrs. Sapsey's tomb. Afterwards, Edwin and Rosa reveal that they both have strong misgivings about their upcoming nuptials and decide to break it off, and they break off their wedding plans, but not to tell anyone until after the Christmas holiday. Here's Both Sides of the Coin, a bit of patter from The Mystery of Edwin Drood, followed by Perfect Strangers.
1: I am not myself these days, for all I know I might be you. There's more than room enough for two inside my mind.
2: I am likewise in a haze of who I am from scene to scene. What's more, we two, we four, I mean, are in a bind.
1: For is it I, or is it me?
2: And if I'm him, and if I'm me, each one of us might not agree on what to do.
1: And if I take opposing sides within myself, then who divides of what is

0: 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God bless you.
1: God bless you, dear.

0: Perfect Strangers from The Mystery of Edwin Drood. We now go back again to Drat the Cat, and here Bob is telling his mother about the overwhelming romance he feels for Alice Van Gelder. She's Roses.
1: She touched me, la da da da da dee dee doo. She touched me.
2: Tell me, Bob, a red rose like that. Is it a new part of the uniform?
1: No, a girl gave it to me.
2: Oh, I see.
1: She touched me, she touched me, she touched me.
2: Tell me, Bob, in the course of your meeting with her, did she by any chance happen to touch you?
1: How did you know?
2: Oh, we mothers have ways of knowing.
1: She did. Ah. She touched me right here, Mom, and she's real, and she is going to help me capture the cat.
2: Mm-hmm.
1: And she is so beautiful and so friendly and so... She's...

She's Roses from Drat the Cat. Well, we're getting to the end of Act One of City of Angels, and Stein is having a lousy time of it. Buddy is butchering his script. His conscience is nagging him about his infidelity, and Stone, his own creation, is disgusted with him. As the curtain falls, with each of them arguing to a swinging band accompaniment, here's "You're Nothing Without Me."

0: You Can Always Count on Me from City of Angels, and before that, You're Nothing Without Me. We go back now once more to the mystery of Edwin Drood, and by the end of Act 1, Edwin Drood is missing, presumed dead, and in Act 2, 6 months later, Edwin Drood is still missing, and Princess Puffer and a stranger, Dick Datchery, arrive to investigate the mystery of Edwin's disappearance. At this moment, the chairman returns with deputy and Durdles to remind the audience to pay attention to the clues. While looking for Jasper, Puffer meets Rosebud and, joined by the rest of the cast, tells her not to give up her ambitions. Here's Off to the Races, and Don't Quit While You're Ahead from The Mystery of Edwin Drood.
1: Often lead the best of us astray. The wisest move in life is just to wait.

I am sorry, Melissa, but what the mayor did today has inspired me. I realize this is sudden, but I don't want to waste another minute.

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Well, it is. But after what happened today at the funeral, it just... it feels wrong to keep it inside.

Suddenly from Schmigadoon. And before that, we heard from The Mystery of Edwin Drood, Don't Quit While You're Ahead and Off to the Races. Well, suddenly it's time to say goodbye. So till we meet again, this is Henry Sackwald saying, see you at the theater.

0: Theatre Track is proudly supported by Alan and the late Shirley Richmond through the 3MBS Patrons Program. A reminder, you can listen to this edition of Theatre Track again by going to my website at musicalsaustralia.com.au. Simply click on the link that says Listen on Demand and it'll bring you right to the 3MBS website where you can hear encore performances of not only Theatre Track but some of your other favourite programs as well. Coming up shortly, an encore performance of Exploring Music, which will be followed by Notturno to take us to daybreak at 6 o'clock this morning. 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We'll keep you company during the night and into the morning. 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

I'm Peter Van de Graaff. Welcome to Exploring Music. We've been making our way through the history of the trumpet this week. As we move into the Romantic era, composers were still mainly employing the trumpet as an important member of the orchestra, mostly in the big, flashy moments. Let's hear some of the highlights of the trumpet as the orchestra's showman. And here's a perfect example. The year is 1805, and the work is Beethoven's opera Fidelio, originally titled Leonora. The arrival of the just and benevolent Don Fernando is announced by, you guessed it, the trumpet, thus rescuing Florestan and his faithful wife, Leonora. Beethoven sort of gives away the ending in the overture by quoting that trumpet fanfare a couple of times.

That music from Leonora Overture No. 3 by Beethoven with Sir Colin Davis and the Bavarian Radio Symphony. And by the way, as part of the Gerard Hoffnung Festival, a comic British classical music festival, there's a spoof on that moment in the so-called Beethoven Leonora Overture No. 4, arranged by Malcolm Arnold, who knew a thing or two about trumpet playing.

a spoof on the Leonora Overture by Beethoven, arranged by Malcolm Arnold, into what is called here the Leonora Overture No. 4, with Norman Del Mar conducting the Hoffnung Festival Orchestra. With the Beethoven, we're still in the early years of the 19th century, and it would be a while before the trumpet stepped further into the limelight, beyond just the expected fanfares or announcements. I find it very telling that Richard Wagner chose to open the opera Rienzi with a solo trumpet. Even though Wagner had already written two operas, Rienzi marks the real beginning of his career. It's almost as if he's announcing his arrival as a fully formed composer. And here is the opening of the Rienzi Overture by Richard Wagner, conducted by Barry Tuckwell.

The opening of the Rienzi Overture by Richard Wagner, conducted by Barry Tuckwell, who led the London Symphony. As our next famous trumpet excerpt comes from an operetta about the military, it's not surprising that the trumpet has an outsized role. Here is some of the Light Cavalry Overture by Franz von Suppé.

Paul Paré and the Detroit Symphony, with the opening of the Light Cavalry Overture by Franz von Suppé. Von Suppé also selected the trumpet to open another overture that has become a favorite. It is Poet and Peasant, from that same recording with Paul Paré and the Detroit Symphony.

Eric Kunzel and the Cincinnati Pops Orchestra with music from the Capriccio Italien by Tchaikovsky. Whereas that music is Italian-inspired, here's another Tchaikovsky trumpet moment you may have heard before, and this time it's Spanish-inspired, and it comes from The Nutcracker, Leonard Bernstein, the New York Philharmonic.

0: That is Chocolate, or A Spanish Dance, from The Nutcracker by Tchaikovsky, Leonard Bernstein, and the New York Philharmonic, and trumpet soloist William Vacchiano. We're back in the operatic world now as the trumpet shines as part of the triumphal march from Verdi's Aida. Just as in the Beethoven Leonora overture, they are used in a fanfare-like manner, Verdi actually designed the trumpets, two sets of straight trumpets heard as Radames returns victorious from Ethiopia, one set pitched in A-flat, and the second set of trumpets pitched in B. He had a very specific sound in mind, but here's where it gets a little eerie. A few decades later, when the British archaeologist Howard Carter unearthed King Tutankhamun's tomb, two trumpets were found, one silver and one copper. They're recognized as the oldest playable trumpets in the world. After some 3,000 years, they were played for the first time during a BBC broadcast in 1939 to an audience of 150 million. What notes did the trumpets play? The very notes Verdi asked for in Aida some 50 years before their discovery. And here's what they sound like.
1: Trumpets of the Pharaoh Tutankhamun, Lord of the Crowns, King of the South and North, Son of Ray.
2: The silver ones will be heard.

0: Now the copper trumpet. And so, after a silence of over 3,000 years, these two voices out of Egypt's glorious past have gone echoing across the world.
1: The Grand March, or Triumphal March, from Verdi's Aida, with Leonard Bernstein conducting the New York Philharmonic.

the Grand March or Triumphal March from Verdi's Aida, with Leonard Bernstein conducting the New York Philharmonic. We have to dip into the 20th century a bit with our next well-known trumpet excerpt from an orchestral work because this was written for the piano, Mussorgsky's Pictures at an Exhibition. This has been orchestrated many times, but most famously by Maurice Ravel in 1922. There is an interlude which depicts the art lover walking from picture to picture. First, this is from the original piano version, the opening promenade from Mussorgsky's Pictures at an Exhibition, played by William Capel.

0: Sir George Schulte with the Chicago Symphony Orchestra, and Adolf Bud Herseth playing the solo trumpet part in the opening promenade from Mussorgsky's Pictures at an Exhibition, as orchestrated by Maurice Ravel. As it comes at the beginning of the work, it really is a sort of a fanfare, making the trumpet an appropriate choice. I'm Peter Van de Graaff, and this is Exploring Music, and the trumpet is the star of this week. Visit our website and Facebook to solve our musical puzzles. And let us know what you think. 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
1: In their season finale, New Light, Flinders Quartet performs Beethoven's monumental string quartet, Opus 127, and Barsavitch's brilliant string quartet No. 3, alongside a stunning world premiere by rising Australian composer Naomi Dodd. Metro Melbourne and Regional Victoria performances from the 6th to the 9th of September. 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Flinders Quartet is a 3MBS sponsor.
0: Outside of the orchestral world, the trumpet lingered somewhat in the shadows. There was the development of the brass quintet late in the 19th century, however. Russian composer Viktor Ewald is said to have written some of the earliest brass quintets, beginning in 1888 with his first. And here is that with the Gomelan Quintet.

The Gomelan Quintet, performing the Brass Quintet No. 1 by Russian composer Viktor Ewald, one of the first brass quintets. And all of a sudden now, we're seeing the trumpet pop up as an important voice in chamber music. In 1861, Paris, a mathematician named Émile Lemoine founded a chamber music series called La Trompette. He was crazy about the instrument and asked Saint-Saëns to contribute something to the concert series, which featured the trumpet. Not everything on the series used it, but Lemoine wanted to justify the name with a signature piece. Saint-Saëns wasn't too keen about writing it and suggested, how about something for guitar and 13 trombones? Well, he eventually gave in and wrote a most unusually scored work for string quintet, piano, and trumpet. The Septet. Here are members of the Nash Ensemble with Mark David trumpet in The Septet by Saint-Saëns.

Saint-Saëns later confessed to the man who commissioned the piece, Émile Lemoine, "When I think how much you pestered me to make me write and produce, against my better judgment, this piece that I did not want to write and which has become one of my great successes, I never understood why." The septet was performed at Saint-Saëns' last public appearance as a pianist shortly before his death. Well, now the stage is set for an absolute explosion of interest in and works composed for the trumpet as we enter the 20th century. What delights await us tomorrow on Exploring Music? Exploring Music is produced by Sidney Gillard at WFMT in Chicago. Max LeBien is our recording engineer. With special thanks to Eric Opland and the entire WFMT production and syndication team. Our executive producer is Roger White. 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I'm Peter Vandegraaff. Thank you for listening.

Welcome to Noturno. This program was prepared by Joel Crotty and I'm Holly Reed. The music has been specially chosen for your overnight listening.

That was Symphony No. 1 in E-flat, Opus 2, composed by Camille Saint-Saëns, performed by the Luxembourg Radio Symphony Orchestra and conducted by Louis de Froment.

0: You've been listening to Miserere, composed by André Campra, performed by Dominique Wyss, Gilles Ragon, Peter Harvey, and La Grande Écurie and La Chambre du Roi, Versailles Baroque Music Center Choir, and conducted by Jean-Claude Malgoire.
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That was Concertino for Harp and Orchestra, composed by Germaine Taillefer, performed by Gillian Benet, playing the harp with the Women's Philharmonic, conducted by Joanne Faletta.

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0: That was Keyboard Sonata in B Minor, composed by Anna Bonn, performed by Sarah Cahill.
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You've been listening to Violin Sonatina in A Minor, composed by Pauline Viardot-Garcia. Performed here by David Uritz, playing the violin, with Diana Ambash, playing the piano.

That was Triptyque Champêtre, composed by Charlotte Soye, performed by Jan Liévenois, playing the cello, Lu Yung-Sin Chang, playing the viola, Omer Boucher, the violin, Mathilde Calderini, the flute, and Constance Luzzati, playing the harp.

You've been listening to Violin Concerto in C, composed by Joseph Boulogne-Saint-Georges, performed by Jean-Jacques Cantereau, playing the violin with Bernard Thomas Chamber Orchestra.

0: That was Symphony in D, Pastorella, composed by François Gossec, performed by Tafel Musique Baroque Orchestra and conducted by Jean Lamon.
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You've been listening to Roman Carnival Overture, composed by Hector Berlioz, performed here by San Diego Symphony Orchestra and conducted by Yoav Talmi.

Symphony in C, composed by Georges Bizet, performed by the Academy of St. Martin in the Fields, conducted here by Sir Neville Mariner.

You've been listening to Dances from the Cobbler of Cairo, composed by Henri Rabaud, performed by Rhineland-Pfalz Philharmonic, and conducted by Leif Segerstam.

0: That was Piano Concerto in E-flat, composed by Jules Massenet, performed by Stephen Coombs, playing the piano with the BBC's Scottish Symphony Orchestra, conducted by Jean-Yves Ossens.
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You've been listening to La Poupée de Nuremberg, the overture composed by Adolf Adam, performed by the Munich Radio Orchestra and conducted by Kurt Redl.

That was Jeunesse Dorée, the waltz, composed by Emil Wollteufel, performed by the Slovak Philharmonic Orchestra and conducted by Alfred Walter.

0: And a very good morning to you all here. It's Adrian McInerney here with you for Daybreak.
1: And Michael Layton-Jones as well.
0: Also for Daybreak.
1: Oh, is it Daybreak already?
0: It feels like it, I can tell you. I hope everybody's well, and welcome to the program. Now, we're with you here until 9 o'clock with some fabulous music chosen by Joel Grotty and us, I have to say. But what were we listening to coming up to 6 o'clock, Michael?
1: Le Calife de Baghdad, music by Adrien Boieldieu.
0: Oh.
1: Overture, apparently.
0: Ah, okay. Very good. And that was brought to you overnight by Holly Reid. So our partner in crime here on Friday mornings. Now, it's currently, well, we decided to take an average. It's currently 8 degrees, and we're looking for a maximum of 18 here in Melbourne this morning. Showers increasing today, partly cloudy, very high chance of showers, most likely this evening. It's a bit like the other day where it started out such a gorgeous day and then was, you know,
1: back to winter by
0: sleeting
1: 5 o'clock.
0: By 5 o'clock. We'll have more details for you at 6:30. But let's begin with, we begin this morning in 17th century Italy, more specifically, a convent in Novara.

0: So we started there in a convent in Novara. Music by Isabella Leonarda there from the trio sonata in D minor, played there by Bizzarrie Armoniche.
1: She had a career spanning some 60 years as a composer.
0: Yes, although it seems like she didn't really become known for the pieces that we know her for now until she was well past 50.
1: That's right.
0: So it's a long time in the convent before getting any recognition. Although she was apparently the head nun, the superior.
1: Mother superior.
0: Mother superior at some time. All right. Let's move on to Unico Wilhelm van Wassenaer. We're going to hear the first movement of his concertino, number 4 in F minor. Sir Neville Mariner conducting the Academy of St. Martin in the Fields.

0: And there we leave a little tantalizing chord.
1: Oh, the anticipation.
0: Unico Wilhelm van Wassenaar, who was a Dutch composer. He composed his Concerti Armonici, I guess it would be, in The Hague, where he could play them with his friends, including the Italian violinist Ricciotti, who for many years was thought to have written those pieces, and the dedicatee, Count Bentinck. But he was from a very distinguished family, Wassenaar, of sort of diplomats and sailors and, you know, movers and shakers, we would probably say today.
1: Very interesting.
0: And beautiful music, too.
1: Yeah, gorgeous music. That was the first movement of his concertino number 4 in F with Sir Neville Mariner and the Academy of Academy of St. Martin the Fields. So Baldassare Galuppi next, his Sinfonia in D.

0: Paul Angere conducting the English Chamber Orchestra with the Sinfonia in D by Baldassare Galuppi, which is always a great name, I think.
1: Wonderful name, but he actually had quite an interesting career.
0: Did he?
1: Well, he travelled a bit.
0: Yeah.
1: And his most prestigious post, which most people will know of the place he worked, was was Maestro di Cappella, or in charge of the music, in the Doge's Chapel of St. Mark's Basilica in Venice, which was his base. But he also worked in Vienna, London, and for Catherine the Great in St. Petersburg. So his reputation preceded him.
0: Got around, as they say. We go to Johann Helmich Roman now, and his violin concerto in E-flat. Swedish composer, I think. Is that
1: he
0: right?
1: Yes, he was Swedish. The father of Swedish music, he's known as.
0: The father of Swedish.
1: Or the Swedish Handel, as you're about to hear.

0: music of the so-called Swedish Handel, Johan Helmik Roman, his violin concerto in E-flat. Nils Erik Spaff was the violinist with the Orpheus Chamber Ensemble. In fact, you might have thought it sounded a bit like Handel. Roman spent 6 years in London at one stage, and he actually met Handel.
1: Oh, so there you go.
0: The resemblance is not entirely coincidental.
1: It's 25 past six. You're listening to Daybreak here on 3MBS Melbourne. I'm Adrian McInerney.
0: I'm Michael Leighton-Jones.
1: And we're with you through until 9 o'clock this morning, when our new Exploring Music host, Peter van der Graaf, will be with you for the last of his first new series about trumpets. All right, music now by?
0: Seixas, Carlos Seixas, who is a Mexican.
1: Sorry, what?
0: Very easy to say at this time of day. He was the preeminent Portuguese composer of the 18th century, and he succeeded his father as the organist of Coimbra Cathedral at the age of 14. But sadly, he passed away at the age of 38.
1: So a short
0: fugue in A minor with Felicia Blumenthal, piano.

0: the music of Portuguese composer Carlos Seixas, and that was his fugue in A minor. Felicia Blumenthal was the pianist.
1: The Portuguese Bach.
0: As opposed to the Swedish handle, you mean?
1: The Swedish handle. That's right. All right, which takes us to 6:30, and it's time for the weather. We are having a little weather. What's the what weather are we having, Michael?
0: Well, we're having, it says 6 degrees on our screens at the moment, which is a bit cool.
1: The bomb is saying it's 7.
0: Oh, well, let's say 6.5.
1: Take an average.
0: Split the difference. Mm. Today, forecast the rest of Friday, maximum of 18 with showers increasing. Partly cloudy in the Melbourne area, very high chance of showers, most likely this evening. Tomorrow, or for the weekend, maximum of 19 on Saturday and 17 on Sunday. Next week, back to sort of slightly cooler temperatures, 15 on Monday, 15 on Tuesday, 15 on Wednesday. And on Thursday, we get to 16. So, a little hint of spring.
1: Melbourne doing its usual tease at this time of year.
0: Yes, not hearing too many cuckoos at this stage.
1: It's 28 minutes to 7, and the text line is open. If for anybody would like to text in and say hello, it's 0485 01 1035, or you can ring us here in the studio, 94161035, or you can email us here on air at onair@3mbs.org.au. 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Music now by Erik Essenvalds, Michael.
0: Well, it's Dawn Chorus, but it's our Dawn Chorus with a difference, as you're about to hear.

0: the music there.
1: Oh, that'll be a live recording then.
0: It will be a live recording. I didn't mean to speak over the applause of that beautiful performance. That was music by Latvian composer Eriks Eschenvalds, Only in Sleep. It's a beautiful text, sort of looking back on childhood. Only in sleep I see their faces. Very reflective, and as you gather from the music, very intense as well. Victoria Brass, directed by Matthew van Emmerich, and as far as we can find, an unnamed soloist there.
1: Which is a shame, because what playing. Beautiful, gorgeous playing.
0: Beautiful playing.
1: That arrangement there by Philip Littlemore of Eschenwald's piece. That was our Dawn Chorus this morning. Something slightly different. It's 20 to 7. We'll move on to Louise Farron now and the second movement of her Symphony No. 3 in G minor.

0: the music of French composer Louise Farrenc. She studied the piano with none other than Johann Nepomuk Hummel.
1: Now there's a name.
0: Oh, I love saying that name. And she also studied composition with Anton Reicher, professor of counterpoint and fugue at the Conservatoire de Paris. That was Symphony No. 3 in G minor. I would say the slow movement of that symphony, played for us by the Orchestre National de Metz, Grand Est.
1: And if I remember correctly, I think Farrenc was married to a music publisher who was very happy to promote her career as a composer.
0: That's a
1: very
0: nice,
1: unusual for the time.
0: It would have been. David Ryland was the conductor of that performance. Beautiful music.
1: Mm. Look, I'm just, for those who are listening before to the Alex Eschenwalz, the brass arrangement of Only in Sleep, did a bit of scurrying around and found that the flugelhorn soloist, which was played so beautifully, was it was played by Andrew McAdam. And that was from a Move recording, Move label based here in Melbourne, made in 2022.
0: And thanks very much to Greg, our overseas correspondent, for texting in this morning to say how much he and his beloved enjoyed that particular arrangement. And I promise that in a future Daybreak program, we will schedule, as they say in America, schedule, we say here correctly, the choral version with words. It's a beautiful piece, we agree.
1: That's right. It was a little divisive, apparently, in Western Creek, Tasmania, this morning.
0: But as Greg says, the Eschenwalz is a lovely piece of music. So thanks again for texting in, Greg.
1: The text line is open, 0485 01 1035. We'd love to hear from you this morning. François Gossec is our next composer with La Chasse, Dilas et Sylvie.

0: The music of François Gossec, La Chasse d'Hilas et Sylvie. Les Jacobins were directed by Mathieu Lussier.
1: He was a friend of Napoleon, apparently.
0: Who? Mathieu Lussier?
1: No.
0: I thought he was son of Jacques Lussier. No, sorry, different spelling.
1: Gossec.
0: Oh, Gossec.
1: Gossec.
0: Yes.
1: Come on, keep up. Keep up.
0: Known as Hot Gossec. Little known outside France that he was rather self-effacing as a composer. He championed the music of others with the concert series, notably his contemporary one, Franz Joseph Haydn.
1: Ah, there we go. That places him in history. There we go. Very good. Sorry, you're going to ask about Mathieu Lussier.
0: I was wondering about Mathieu Lussier, but the spelling is different, isn't it?
1: It is different.
0: From Jacques.
1: Jacques Lussier, yeah, it's different spelling. All right, we've got a couple of minutes left before 7 o'clock and the weather, so we're going to hear a work by David Osborne. Now, this is Afternoon Visitors.

0: The music of David Osborne. That was called Afternoon Visitors. So we're a little bit early for Afternoon Visitors, but that's the name of the piece. Played by the Raga Dolls Salon Orchestra. And David Osborne's an interesting character. He's been pianist to the presidents for at least six administrations.
1: Good heavens.
0: Well, I guess that's sort of four real administrations and a couple of add-ons.
1: I couldn't possibly comment. It's 2 minutes, nearly 3 minutes past seven, and time for the weather before we move into our second hour of daybreak. So it's we're expecting a maximum of 18 here in Melbourne today, with showers increasing this evening. Very high chance of showers as well. 19 tomorrow, Saturday, with showers. 17 on Sunday with a shower or two. Monday, 15, and a shower or two, so the temperature drops through the rest of the week. So 15 on Monday, Tuesday and Wednesday, but rain clearing is essentially it, and 16 on Thursday, partly cloudy. And around the regions this morning, Geelong, good morning, 17, and showers, and Frankston, 17, and showers increasing as well. So second hour of daybreak, the first hour whizzed by.
0: As it always does on a Friday, Adrian.
1: It does. Michael, God, what's your name?
0: Michael, usually, on a Friday.
1: Michael, usually. Okay. Michael, usually, who's our Keep It In The Family this week?
0: Aha. It was a slightly different family twist this week.
1: Mm-hmm.
0: It's the Mozart extended family.
1: Oh.
0: Let's just leave it at that. More anon.
1: Okay, very good. We have music by Elgar. And some Chopin a bit later on, some Mozart to finish the hour, but we're going to start with some Haydn.
0: We're going to start with the third movement.
1: Yes, we are.
0: Third movement of his Piano Concerto No. 3. Sebastian Knauer is the solo piano player with the Cologne Chamber Orchestra, directed by Helmut Müller-Brühl.

0: A typically bright introduction from Joseph Haydn there for this second hour. The third movement of his piano concerto, number 3 in F. Sebastian Gnarr at the piano with the Cologne Chamber Orchestra. Helmut Müller-Brühl conducting.
1: I think Haydn's one of those blokes that, if you're looking back through music history, who would you like to have had a beer or a coffee with?
0: Oh, yes.
1: I think Haydn would be pretty well at the top of the list.
0: Definitely on my list of top 10 dinner guests from history, I think.
1: Well, you always were more formal than me. I think that where he was in history, he was a friend of Mozart and a mentor of Mozart, because Mozart dedicated his early string quartets to Haydn, and a teacher of Beethoven. So I mean, those are two pretty good claims to fame, aren't they?
0: Yes, yeah. Well, he must have had quite the sense of humour to sort of keep himself entertained, I suppose, at Eisenach for so long.
1: And not terribly happily married, I gather, from the history books.
0: Oh, really? Yes. Oh, okay. Oh, well.
1: Put his energy into writing hilarious music.
0: On to Margaret Sutherland now, Australian composer. This is one of her songs. It's called In the Dim Counties.

0: Music of Margaret Sutherland, Helen Noonan, soprano, with Peter Locke, piano, performing her song In the Dim Counties. She wrote more than 200 works, of which only 60 or so found a publisher, sadly.
1: It's very interesting, because it always seems to me like she has a much bigger reputation for her works than just the 60. That's really odd.
0: Probably sort of find their way into AMEB exam lists.
1: That's
0: and so
1: right.
0: On. So
1: that's
0: we
1: right.
0: know the name.
1: And yes, Helen Noonan, a wonderful colleague, great sense of humour.
0: Yes, she was wonderful, Helen.
1: Yes. Sadly lost to us now, which is a great shame. Now,
0: don't ring in if you recognise the next piece.
1: Text in instead. Talking about the text line. See what I did there? 0485 011 1035. If you'd like to get in touch, or give us a ring, 94161035, or you can email us on air at 3mbs.org.au. Let's just play it.

0: Harry Christopher's conducting the 16 in their performance of The Lord is My Shepherd, Psalm 23, music by Howard Goodall, possibly better known to most of you as the theme tune for The Vicar of Dibley. And the soloist, for those of you who might care to know, was a very young Aileen Manahan Thomas, who has gone on to even greater things than singing The Vicar of Dibley theme tune.
1: Yes, I mean, that recording is nearly 20 years old. 2008, that was. So, yeah, she has done very well. All right, a little something from Max Richter now.

0: Written on the Sky, work by Max Richter, who was also playing it on that recording.
1: When he says written on the skies, he means sort of sky writing, so the music blows away, or what was
0: it? I think he might have just been gazing at it while he was tinkering away at the piano. I've got no idea. Anyway, that piece from 2014.
1: Well, a bit earlier for our next piece, Robert Schumann, five pieces in popular style. Originally written for cello, this work is a rarity among Schumann's more famous and established compositions, because we're going to hear it not for cello, but with oboist Heinz Holliger, who undoubtedly made the arrangement, with a well-known accompanist called Alfred Brendel.

0: I think it's finished.
1: Heavens, that must be the Beethoven version. There's no end to it.
0: Oh. Well, we have King Edward VII to blame for that. To thank for that, he suggested apparently to Elgar when he was the Prince of Wales, which he was for a very long time, mm-hmm. That Elgar used the trio of his Pomp and Circumstance march, which mm-hmm. we now know as Land of Hope and Glory, for a patriotic song. And Elgar said, very good idea, Your Royal Highness, and approached A.C. Benson, who wrote the words in 1902. And as we've heard...
1: All 15 verses.
0: Yes. Well, it's been used in coronation odes and Last Night of the Proms, as we've heard.
1: Yes, indeed. Yeah.
0: So, anyway, that wasn't the original, but that was an arrangement by Arthur Fagg.
1: Now, we were wondering off here whether it's the same Arthur Fagg, who was an English... cricket umpire.
0: He used to open the batting for Kent back in the day. I think it must be a different one.
1: Very long innings.
0: Yes.
1: Thanks, Joel, for that choice this morning. Now, we'll be back with more right after these messages.
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0: And now it's time for this week's Keep It in the Family. And this is a bit of an extended family, really. Musical association rather than direct kinship, if you like. From 1778 to 1785, an oboe player and cellist called Josef Fiala, who came from Bohemia and was a friend of Leopold Mozart, was living in Mozart's house in Getreidegasse number 9 in Salzburg. Mozart greatly admired his music and said of him, he has good ideas. So we're going to hear a Cor Anglais concerto by Josef Fiala, followed closely by a movement of Mozart's oboe concerto in C with Sarah Francis, oboist with the London Mozart Players, and Howard Shelley. Before that, we have Heinz Holliger playing the Cor Anglais with the English Chamber Orchestra and Raymond Leopard in Cor Anglais Concerto in E-flat by Josef Fiala, a Mozart house guest.

0: this week's Keep It in the Family. We heard then the oboe concerto, the last movement. Sarah Francis was the oboist with the London Mozart Players, directed by Howard Shelley. Oboe concerto in C by Mozart. And before that, the house guest of the Mozarts from 1778 to 1785. Lived in Mozart's house in Getreidegasse in Salzburg. Mozart admired his music. Josef Fiala. He wrote that choral anglais concerto in E-flat. Heinz Holliger was the soloist with the English Chamber Orchestra. And I would say a rather elderly recording directed by Ray Lippard.
1: Bit of crackle in there, yes, yes. One might suggest Mozart damning Fiala with faint praise, writing, "He has good ideas."
0: Well, I think Leopold was a little more suspicious about Fiala because he was from Bohemia, apparently.
1: Ooh.
0: But Mozart admired his music, liked his music. And the fact that he stayed in the house for the best part of 7 years, presumably paying some rent, not just playing billiards with Wolfgang.
1: All right, we'll be back right after these messages.
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1: And if you joined Doug tomorrow afternoon at 2 p.m, you'll hear Villa Lobos's Baquianas Brasileiras No. 5, Magnard's Symphony No. 4 in C, Saint-Saëns' Cello Concerto No. 1 in A minor, and Franck's Symphony, Symphonic Variations. So another great program with Doug Beecroft tomorrow afternoon, 2 p.m.

0: the last movement of Sergei Prokofiev's Sinfonietta in A. Alberto Zedda conducted the Lausanne Chamber Orchestra, and some people have observed that's quite similar to the classical symphony, but Prokofiev was something of a prodigy. He wrote his first piano composition at the age of 5, an Indian Galop, and there were traces of Indian Galop in that music, I thought. Anyway, we'll be right back after these messages.
1: Join Victorian opera for a spine-tingling night. Nothing is what it seems in this haunting production of Benjamin Britten's opera, The Turn of the Screw. Adapted from Henry James' classic novella, witness the tale of a governess, the children in her ward, and sinister forces that may or may not be tormenting them. The Turn of the Screw, the 29th of September to the 1st of October, Palais Theatre. Tickets from $39 at victorianopera.com.au. A station sponsor.

0: The music of Spanish composer Jesús de Monasterio. That was Adiós a la Alhambra. That's very easy to say at this time of day. Goodbye to the Alhambra. City of Granada Orchestra, conducted by Juan de Ureata.
1: With violin soloist Ángel Jesús García.
0: Beautiful playing. A lovely piece.
1: Gorgeous playing, actually, yes.
0: And I must confess, that's the first time I've ever heard music from Jesús de Monasterio.
1: Jesus of the Monastery. Nominative determinism there. All right. It is 8:04. We'll have Community Arts Voice and the weather just after 8, but we're going to hear a work by Thomas Bateson now. This is Down the Hills, Corinna Trips.

0: Music by early 17th century English/Irish composer Thomas Bateson. Down the Hills, Corinna Tripp's Collegium Vocale Cologne, directed by Wolfgang Frommer. Thomas Bateson was an interesting character. He was actually the first Bachelor of Music graduate from Trinity College Dublin.
1: Really?
0: And he, really? That's right. Okay. And he wrote for the degree, mm-hmm. a now lost 7-part sacred piece, sadly, but he was good, Bateson. I mean, we used to sing a lot of Bateson madrigals back in the day with the scholars.
1: Yes, right.
0: Tripping around the world singing English madrigals.
1: Hmm.
0: Lovely composer.
1: Lovely choice, too. Mm. Well, a few quick thanks before we go to Community Arts Voice. Thanks very much, June, who wrote in to say that she'd really enjoyed Land of Hope and Glory. To Barry, thanks very much for getting in touch. Great to hear from you, as always, Barry. Thank you. To our caller who rang in to tell me that Michael was too loud.
0: Again.
1: We were both too loud. Sorry about that. And to Philip. Look, now, Philip's raised an interesting question about exploring music and Bill McLaughlin. Now, as we know, Bill passed away in July. A few weeks ago. Now, it had been scheduled that a new presenter would take over, actually from the end of last year, as Peter van der Graaf, who's been doing this week's Exploring Music. The plan is, our colleagues at WFMT in Chicago tell us, is that Peter van der Graaf will be doing one series per month for the foreseeable future, and for the other 3 weeks of the month, we'll have more of Bill from the archives. So Bill might be gone, but he's not gone. He'll still be with us.
0: Not forgotten.
1: Not forgotten. He'll still be with us. So that's what we'll be looking for. All right, back after this.
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0: The music of Frédéric Chopin there. That was his first published waltz composition for solo piano. He wrote it in 1833, and it was published a year later in 1834, and it was dedicated to his pupil, Laura Horsford.
1: Laura Horsford.
0: Lucky girl.
1: I wonder what became of Laura Horsford.
0: Well, that was the Grande Valse Brillante with Jean-Yves Thibaudet playing for us, otherwise known as the Waltz in E-flat.
1: It's 8:10. You're listening to Daybreak here on 3MBS Melbourne. I'm Adrian McInerney.
0: I'm Michael Leighton-Jones.
1: And we're here for another, well, we're here until 9 o'clock. So before Peter van der Graaf, our new Exploring Music host, joins us for the last of his first new series. Mozart now, a bit of the Clarinet Concerto in A.

0: That was the final movement of Mozart's Clarinet Concerto in A. Alessandro Carbonari was the solo clarinetist with the Orchestra Mozart, directed by Claudio Abbado. And apparently that was one of the last major works that Mozart wrote. He gave the completed manuscript to Anton Stadler, who was the inspiration for the piece, in October 1791.
1: Okay.
0: And died early December.
1: Early December,
0: same
1: yes,
0: year.
1: Right. He must have been writing that in along the same time as the Requiem, I suppose. Interesting. Two quite different pieces. Beautiful stuff. Thank you.
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1: It's 20 past 8 and you're listening to Daybreak here on 3MBS Melbourne. And thanks to Judy for texting in to say that she usually listens to Radio National, but because of the state of the news at the moment, she's turned over to our beautiful music this morning. So thank you very much, Judy.
0: Nice to hear from you.
1: Indeed. Music of Antonin Dvorak, now arranged by Douglas Gamley. This is Songs My Mother Taught Me, Victoria de los Angelis, soprano with the Sinfonia of London, Raphael Frubeck de Burgos conducting.

0: Scamley.
1: And time for some opera now. First of all, we're going to listen to some Rossini. Now, this is an overture to one of Rossini's operas. I'm not going to tell you which one it is. If you think you know, send us a text. 0485 01 1035. So text us and let us know if you think you know which opera this is from.

0: Well, any thoughts on which?
1: Did you guess that one, Adrian?
0: Well, I might have been looking at it.
1: No cheating. That was the overture to Tancredi by Rossini.
0: Congratulations to Michael of Richmond, who managed to guess.
1: managed to read off the page. Now, that was the Collegium Instrumentale Brugense, conducted by this morning's favourite conductor, Alberto Zedda.
0: He's back.
1: Now, Adrian, I think you have some more opera for us.
0: Yes, the second piece in our opera slot this morning. It comes from Charles Gounod's Faust, Act 2. We're going to hear the wonderful sort of recitative and aria, Sainte Médaille, followed by Avant de quitter ces lieux, the wonderful Sir Thomas Allen singing.

0: And there ends that little scena ed aria, I suppose you'd describe it as, from Gounod's Faust, Act Two. That was the recitative and aria Sainte Médaille, followed by Avant de quitter, sung by Sir Thomas Allen. From a recording from the Paris Opera, Orchestra and Chorus. A wonderful cast in this particular recording, conducted by Georges Prêtre. Placido Domingo as Faust, Mirella Freni as Marguerite, Nikolai Gyarov,
1: who we just heard at the very end there,
0: as Mephistopheles, Thomas Allen, Valentin. So, yes, wonderful recording that.
1: Talking of opera, I found my diary. I'm doing a bit of a tidy up at home at the moment, and I found my diary from 1972. And a whole lot of opera recording sessions with the likes of Domingo. Nikolai Gyarov, I remember very clearly, because he just had made the baritones and basses in the chorus feel as if their voices hadn't quite broken yet with the depth of his singing. But some wonderful recordings. The famous recording of Joan Sutherland and Pavarotti with Turandot, which introduced Montserrat Caballé to the world.
0: Yes, yes.
1: And I hadn't thought about those things for a large number of years, shall we say. And so this little operatic segment reminded me of that.
0: Oh, very nice.
1: Thank
0: very
1: you, Adrian.
0: Nice. That's all right. My pleasure. Slightly different, let's call it a change of direction, shall we?

0: Some virtuosic brass playing there from Empire Brass. Music of Venetian composer and organist of the late Renaissance and early Baroque, Giovanni Priuli. He was a close associate of Giovanni Gabrieli, and it was his Canzone Seconda a Sei.
1: A Sei.
0: Six-part brass.
2: Very good. Great playing.
0: Fantastic playing.
2: Wonderful. Jennifer Higdon is a Pulitzer Prize-winning American composer. We're going to hear the third movement of her work, Impressions.

0: The third movement of Impressions by Jennifer Higdon, played by the Cyprus String Quartet, a movement called To the Point. Very aptly named, I think.
1: Christian Lee returns to the Melbourne Symphony Orchestra to perform Brahms' riveting violin concerto this October. The perfect showcase for Melbourne's homegrown virtuoso, conductor Tiani Liu, will lead the MSO in Tchaikovsky's Swan Lake, alongside a work rarely performed in Australia, Swedish composer Elfriede Andres' Andante Quasi Recitativo. Christian Lee plays Brahms, October 9 and 10, at Arts Centre Melbourne, Hamer Hall and Frankston Arts Centre. 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

the music of Maria Theresia Agnesi, a concerto for harpsichord and two violins in F, with Barbara Petrucci, harpsichord, and Il Quartettone, directed by Carlo De Martini. And next we have some music from England, music of Peter Warlock, harking back to French dance music, really, from the 16th and 17th centuries, his Capriole Suite. The Scottish Ensemble, directed by Jonathan Rees, the last two movements.

0: Two movements there of Peter Warlock's Capriole Suite. The Scottish Ensemble was directed by Jonathan Rees.
1: And to close the programme, and in response to a text that we received from Daniel requesting a short ride in a fast machine because he's on his way to the airport for a flight, here it is.

0: Maren Allsop and the Bournemouth Symphony Orchestra playing John Adams' Short Ride in a Fast Machine for our listener Daniel by request on his way to the airport for a flight. Hope you enjoyed that. Thanks for texting in. And also to Frank and Robin for contacting us this morning as well. Great to hear from everybody. And thanks to everybody who's been in touch this morning. It's been a wonderful morning on the phone and via the text line. So thank you very much. Great to know that people are listening and enjoying the music. That's it for this morning. Thank you very much, particularly to our subscribers and donors, because it's your support that helps keep us on air. So if you've listened for a long time but not subscribed or donated, your help would be greatly appreciated.
1: Today's the day.
0: 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Mark Vendy will be with you again tomorrow morning. I'm Adrian McInerney.
1: I'm Michael Leighton-Jones.
0: And it's goodbye from me.
1: And it's goodbye from him.
0: Goodbye.

We're a long way from the trumpet fanfares of the early days that started our week. Welcome to Exploring Music. I'm Peter Van de Graaff. We've been spending the week with the trumpets, and here we are now in the 20th century. Austrian composer Franz Schmidt chose to open his Fourth Symphony with the music we just heard. With a minute and a half of nothing but solo trumpet, played here by Kevin Good. No longer music heralding the arrival of an important occasion, Schmidt chose the trumpet to express his devastation at the death of his daughter. Here, the trumpet is on equal footing with any other instrument in the orchestra. How far we've come. That was the Detroit Symphony and conductor Neyma Järvi. Perhaps it's not so surprising that Schmidt opened a symphony with solo trumpet. For many years, he played cello in an orchestra conducted by Gustav Mahler, who chose to open his Fifth Symphony with an extended trumpet solo.

Leonard Bernstein and the New York Philharmonic, and trumpet soloist William Vacchiano in the opening of the first movement of the Fifth Symphony by Gustav Mahler. Another prominent orchestral trumpet solo can be found in Stravinsky's Petrushka. With it, he sought to capture the excitement of the village fair. Let's hear part of part three of that ballet with Eduardo Mata and the Dallas Symphony.

Eduardo Mata, leading the Dallas Symphony, and the trumpet soloist was Richard Giangiulio, in part of Petrushka, the ballet by Igor Stravinsky. The 20th century also saw the rise of jazz, and the trumpet was an important part of that sound from the beginning, and this all spilled over into the classical world, as we can hear in several pieces. First of all, the opening of the second movement of George Gershwin's Piano Concerto in F. And a rather surprising recording, because this is with the Leipzig Gewandhaus Orchestra, Kurt Masur conducting, and the pianist is Siegfried Stein.

It's almost like a trumpet concerto until the piano comes in, wasn't it? That music from the opening of the second movement of George Gershwin's Piano Concerto in F. You may have noticed muted and non-muted trumpet there. The trumpeter was Roderick MacDonald with the Leipzig Gewandhaus Orchestra, conducted by Kurt Mazur. Another jazz-inspired classical musician was Leonard Bernstein. He calls upon a bluesy trumpet solo in the Pas de Deux from his ballet On the Town, and he now conducts that.

The Pas de Deux Lonely Town from the musical On the Town by Leonard Bernstein. Philip Smith was the trumpeter there with the New York Philharmonic conducted by composer Leonard Bernstein. The mid-20th century was the golden age of the trumpet sonata. If you played trumpet in college and were required to give a recital, chances are one of these sonatas was on your concert program. Let's first hear Wynton Marsalis with Judith Lynn Stillman at the piano. Here's the third movement from Halsey Stevens' trumpet sonata.

Wynton Marsalis trumpets, Judith Lynn Stillman piano, and the third movement of the trumpet sonata by American composer Halsey Stevens. Here's the second movement from another prominent trumpet sonata. Paul Hindemith wrote this music, and Jeroen Bervaerts is the trumpeter with Alexander Melnikov piano.

Jeroen Bervaerts, trumpet, Alexander Melnikov, piano, and the second movement of the Trumpet Sonata by Paul Hindemith. Here is another standard trumpet sonata. It's by the American composer Eric Oasen, as we hear the third movement with Jouko Harjanne and Kari Hanninen at the piano.

Jouko Harjanne Trumpets and Kari Hanninen Piano, third movement of the Trumpet Sonata by American Erik Ohwason. Another American trumpet sonata that's often heard is by George Antheil, and this is the first movement of his trumpet sonata with David Kuhn and Persis Parshall Vehar at the piano.

0: David Kuhn Trumpet, Persis Partial Vihar Piano, and the first movement of the sonata by American composer George Antheil. I'm Peter Van de Graaff, and this is Exploring Music, and the trumpet is the star of this week. Visit our website and Facebook to solve our musical puzzles, and let us know what you think. 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
1: In their season finale, New Light, Flinders Quartet performs Beethoven's monumental string quartet, Opus 127, and Bacevich's

0: Australia's brilliant string quartet number 3, alongside a stunning world premiere by rising Australian composer Naomi Dodd. 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
1: And then there are the trumpet concertos. Here's a composer whose name is almost never invoked, unless it's in connection with one of the most famous concertos, the Armenian Alexander Arutyunyan. He struck musical gold when he wrote his concerto in 1950. It was premiered that year by Timofey Dokshitser, who brought it to the West and helped make it an immediate success. And we have a recording here with the man who gave its premiere, Timofey Dokshitser, joined by the Bolshoi Theater Orchestra. And the conductor here is Gennady Rostyestvensky.

The Trumpet Concerto from 1950 by the Armenian composer Alexander Arutyunyan, with Gennady Rostiyasvensky conducting the Bolshoi Theatre Orchestra, and the soloist was the man who gave that work its premiere, Russian trumpeter Timofey Dokshitser. André Jolivet's second concerto has become a favorite, in spite of the frightfully difficult demands on not just the soloist, but on the whole orchestra. This was written in 1955 for the French trumpeter Raymond Tournesac, who was concerned about the difficult solo part. Well, the composer Jolivet told him, "But my dear fellow, Louis Armstrong is doing wonders in the top register. Why should this be impossible for a classical player? So to work, old boy. Armstrong manages it well enough." Let's hear how Wynton Marsalis does here with the Philharmonia Orchestra conducted by Esa-Pekka Salonen, the first movement of the second concerto by André Jolivet.

0: Wynton Marsalis Trumpet and the Philharmonia Orchestra, conducted by Esa-Pekka Salonen, first movement of André Jolivet's Trumpet Concerto No. 2. Well, let's close with one of the 20th century's greatest trumpeters, who also became a noted composer, Malcolm Arnold. When he was 12 years old, he saw Louis Armstrong play and decided then and there to pick up the instrument. He made such progress that he joined the London Philharmonic at the age of 19, and 2 years later became principal trumpeter. I'll let Louis Armstrong and his inimitable voice introduce his playing and follow it with a movement from Malcolm Arnold's Trumpet Concerto.
1: And now, ladies and gentlemen, here's a tune that we recorded while we're making the picture Going Places with Mr. Dick Powell, and the song in that picture was Jeepers Creepers!

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Oh gosh, I'll get up, I dig it so little. Gosh, I'll get up, I dig it that size. Oh golly gee, got to put my cheetahs on, woe is me. 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Oh.

Trumpeter John Wallace, the Bournemouth Sinfonietta conducted by Norman Del Mar. That is the first movement of Malcolm Arnold's Trumpet Concerto. And so we come full circle with the glorious celebratory sounds of a consort of trumpets playing this music from the German Baroque. From the simple bugle and heralding trumpets to the complex world of today's demands on trumpeters in the worlds of jazz and classical and beyond, we would all be so much poorer without the brilliance and excitement of the sound of the trumpet. Exploring Music is produced by Sidney Gillard at WFMT in Chicago. Max LeBien is our recording engineer. With special thanks to Eric Opland and the entire WFMT production and syndication team. Our executive producer is Roger White. 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I'm Peter Van de Graaff. Thank you for listening. 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
1: Good morning. This is Stephen Carpenter, and you are listening to Friday Morning Recital on 3MBS Melbourne on 103.5 FM. Welcome to today's program, and I hope that you enjoy the music that I have selected for your listening pleasure today. The composers in our playlist today are from Britain, Russia, Germany, and France. The composer list includes Clark, Tchaikovsky, Beethoven, Ravel, and Friskin. Just a reminder that if you want to send a text about today's playlist, the text number is 0485 01 1035. Now, to open today's playlist, we have two exquisite miniatures from the pen of Rebecca Clark, a composer whose voice was silenced for far too long. Born in 1886, Clark was a viola virtuoso and one of the first women to play professionally in a London orchestra. First up is Chinese Puzzle, composed in 1921. The story goes that a Chinese friend of Clark's brother, Hans, hummed a little tune. She wrote it down, and it became this work, just 32 bars long. Built on an exclusively pentatonic theme, the melody is stated by the violin before the piano takes it up. Clark then weaves a clever canon between the instruments, complete with parallel fourths and fifths that evoke the East. She later admitted that when she checked the tune in Peking, she was told the words were so improper they couldn't be repeated. And of course, Peking today is called Beijing. Following that is Cortege, written in 1930 for solo piano. Unlike the playful Chinese Puzzle, this is a work of quiet grandeur, a procession, possibly funereal, that steadily approaches, builds to a majestic fortissimo climax, then recedes into the distance. Clark's model was likely Debussy's Fates from his Nocturnes. It's a masterclass in impressionist colour. Our recording comes from the 1998 Dutton album, Midsummer Moon. Violinist Lorraine McCaslin and pianist Ian Jones bring forensic clarity and warmth to these rediscovered gems. Here is Clark, playful, profound, and utterly unforgettable. Chinese Puzzle and Cortege.